0: Okay, I'll have a crack. That's why I have 2.1.
1: No need for you to settle on this way by your telephone. Cause I ain't gonna call you anymore. Oh, I gave you love and you broke my heart. It only from the start. And now I ain't gonna love you anymore. I mean, I ain't gonna love you anymore. I know I couldn't love you as before. So I'm gonna tell you goodbye. Don't mind these tears there in my eyes. Cause I ain't gonna love you anymore. My darling, I just worship you. And look what you have drugged me through. And left me with a heart so sick and sore. Oh, you the one that was unfair. It wasn't in you to play square. And now I ain't gonna love you anymore.

greetings and welcome to another show, Storyteller, the 12 Apostles of Black Music. Who's it going to be this week? We had last week the fabulous Congolese band leader Tabule Rochereau. The week before that, James Brown, Get Up and Do My Thing. The week before that, Coxon Dodd, the Jamaican reggae producer. And the episode before that, we had the wonderful Cannonball Adderley. And we started the story of the 12 Apostles at the Last Supper with the fabulous Louis Armstrong.

Well, this week we're going to be looking at the life and works of Nina Simone, my high priestess, and I'll make the case why she should have a chair at the Last Supper. Nina Simone is this week's high priestess.

Isn't that wonderful? I just got in the groove and I just kept playing Nina Simone. And Nina Simone, I think if you got five people in a room and asked them about Nina Simone, for those who are familiar with her work, they'll probably mention the first track I played, which is called My Baby Just Cares For Me, recorded in 1958. Actually not written by Simone herself. A great version was done by Count Basie in the early 50s, and it's from a musical play written by a chap called Donaldson, and the play was called Whoopee, just after the Second World War. So what is it about Nina Simone? Well, actually, she was actually born Eunice Kathleen Wyman in a poor black American family, sharecroppers in North Carolina, in the Deep South. She was a sixth of eight children, and her mother and father were preachers. She showed precocious talent at the age of three. She was born on February the 21st, 1933, and she passed over on April the 21st, 2003. You know, it's always a moot topic, isn't it, when you discuss with a handful of friends that of the 12 seats available in the 12 Apostles' Last Supper, I wanted to place Nina Simone in one of those chairs, and the predictable responses you always get when you discuss black music is, well, what about Aretha Franklin? What about Ella Fitzgerald? What about Rosetta Tharpe, who brought rhythm and blues and the church together? Well, it's a personal journey, and Nina Simone

for me actually facilitated me listening to other forms of music, principally gospel music. And I was grateful for that. What is it about Nina Simone? Well, she changed her name from Eunice Kathleen. In fact, she didn't change it. She just preferred to use a stage name, Nina Simone, because her parents were God-fearing people, and she feared that if they found she was playing the devil's music, they might excommunicate her. So she changed her stage name to Nina Simone, and I'm grateful she's done that, because that stuck. There's something about Nina Simone that is from a higher realm, and I want to be careful here because I don't want to go off at the deep end, but when I was a young boy growing up in England, I used to get sent to bed around the same time there was a show on TV called Movie Night or something similar. It was hosted by Barry Norman. And I was never old enough to stay up and watch Movie Night, but what I do recall was the theme music. And I'll go to my room and I'll be listening through the walls, the theme music, and I thought, that's fantastic. I don't care much for the show, but the music's great, and I'll time my bedtime to coincide with the music. And many years later, I discovered through my own research that the music that had touched me as a youngster was played by Nina Simone. And I'm about to play you that piece of music, and it's called I Wish I Knew What It Was Like to Be Free. Now, the key thing about this is that Nina Simone's life can be broken down into two tranches. There is the what I call the Bethlehem Records, where she done most of the recordings in 1958. Then there's a Nina Simone of the civil rights movement of the late 60s, particularly in early 70s in America, which really brought her to the attention of not only audiences around the world, but also on her flexibility as an artist. So I think I want to focus really on those two areas. I want to talk to the Nina and talk of the Nina of that time, of tumultuous period in Black American history, when artists were really there to put their names and their feelings on the public block, and many of them didn't survive that and weren't allowed to play again. So have a listen to this, and we'll have a quick chat just after this. It's called I Wish I Knew What It's Like to Be Free.

I wish I knew how it feels to be free. That song is pretty special. It was written originally by two fellas, one called Taylor, the other called Dallas. And the song was written for someone's daughter, again by a black American struggling with the racism of Jim Crow in the Deep South and the March for Civil Rights. But I think Nina got hold of that. And a lot of the question marks in my mind became answers and became very clear that she had a special gift. And whilst to make a living, she was playing at bars in Greenwich Village in New York and in Atlantic City. She played pop songs of the day. But she had a much bigger calling, and sometimes you do. Her calling was to be a sound piece for her people. And I look at Nina Simone of the what I call the civil rights years between 65 and 1970. And her best work are actually, I think anyhow, live recordings of the statements. And once you hear the tones of Nina Simone, once you feel the energy and the gravity of the bass in her voice, you too will become quite captivated by this person of the time. Much like Cannonball Adderley during his civil rights years, where he wrote songs called Mercy, Mercy, Mercy and Walk Tall, Nina Simone was made for this. I'm going to play you a track which sets us off on that particular road where she became very, very well known for the work she'd done. She'd done a live song called Mississippi Goddamn. It was quite, I guess, at the time, quite controversial. Mississippi as a state was right in the centre of the black struggle. So let's have a listen to that.

0: Why don't we start that again? I came in right in the middle of the song there, so let's start that again. This is Mississippi Goddamn.
1: And of course, a couple of years ago, four little girls were killed in Alabama. And at that time, we got the inspiration to do this song. But Dr. King's murder has left me so numb. I don't know where I'm at, really. And of course you heard this song that was composed by Gene Taylor, especially for today.

Now you heard him. He's one of you. If you have been moved at all, and you know my songs at all, for God's sakes, join me. Don't sit back there. The time is too late now. Good God. You know, the king is dead. The king of love is dead. I ain't about to be nonviolent, honey. Oh, no.

every day. It seems that she comes alive more and more every day, for there are all kinds of things written about her each day, more and more. And I'm talking about Lorraine Hansberry. In this month's Esquire, you will find two articles about her. And, of course, you know who she is. Mm-hmm. Dig that. And there is a play downtown, at least it was when we left, called To Be Young, Gifted. It's still there. And it's called To Be Young, Gifted, and Black. It's the story of her life. And we, Weldon Irvin and I, got together and composed a tune in memory of her. And I think that very soon now, maybe four or five weeks, I won't be able to sing it anymore. For each time I do it, she comes a little closer and I miss her a little bit more. So, for her, for she is here with us and she approves. To Be Young, Gifted, and Black, and we invite the swordsman. Did you enjoy them? To come back on stage and help us do this song for you. By the way, it is our latest song. It's on 45. RCA Victa. Now, it is not addressed primarily to white people, though it does not put you down in any way. It simply ignores you. For my people need all the inspiration and love that they can get. So, since this house is full and there are 22 million blacks in this country, I only want 1 million to buy this record. You understand?

That's just so wonderful. And what you just heard there is a live recording, I think it was 1969, possibly 1970, in New York, and one of her tours, and it was very much her years of civil rights, and she wore her heart on her sleeve, as we used to say, and a number of African-American artists found work difficult to come by once they've nailed their flag with that of Dr. King and Malcolm X, those tumultuous years. And with Nina, that was her calling. And no one referred to her ever again as Eunice Kathleen. It was always Nina. And, you know, if you look at the background, her relationship with her record label was never great. She recorded for Bethlehem Records. There's stories in not only her autobiography of not being paid a penny, and she was to, in her final years, die a pauper. It was just hard. And you look at Nina Simone and you hear her voice and the gravitas of her voice at her live concerts, and you start to realise that the civil rights was her calling. Her ability to play piano at a young age, that precociousness, well, that was just training to take songs written by other people and make a good go of it. Nina Simone, for me, has that chair among the 12 apostles of the Last Supper for black music. You're listening to Storyteller on 8CCC, coming to you live from Alice Springs and serving Tennant Creek in the Northern Territory of Australia. And, yeah, what can I say? It's a very special place in my heart and her music. There's another piece of Nina I'd like to share with you, was really her ability to take popular songs of the day and make them her own. And I really like what she's done to a couple of classics. And, yeah, they're not her songs, but she was able to do what most people are not able to do, really, to get young people like me to start listening to songs outside of my comfort zone. Here's her version of, I think it was George Harrison who first penned this song, Here Comes the Sun. It's a small ditty, but I think it's enjoyable. Let's see if we can get that going. Nina Simone, 1972, with Here Comes the Sun.

0: just marvellous. Two cover tracks which were recorded in 1972. The first, George Harrison, Here Comes the Sun, and the second by the Five Stair Steps in 1970, their original song called Ooh Child, which has gone on to be a standard amongst African American singers, and I've pretty much heard everybody do a cover version of that. But it's something about Nina Simone, her version of anything, which is so fantastic, so energetic, so ordained. And with that, I think you'll agree with me that we should usher Nina Simone, born Eunice Kathleen, in Wyman, in North Carolina, on February the 21st, 1933, and she passed away on April the 21st, 2003. Like many artists who were African Americans, she turned her back on America. She held much scorn for the country of her birth, and like Langston Hughes, like James Baldwin, moved out of the US in the later years to France and to England. And Nina Simone, in her final years in southern France, just short of Marseille, you know, there were stories about her mental fragility, and she'd taken a gun, allegedly, to a music executive and attempted to shoot him for not paying her royalties. She died a pauper, and though it was made a bit of a joke, she did say she missed, yeah, she did try to shoot him. Nina, for a lot of people, has that position on the Last Supper as a high priestess, as an empress, because if one looks back at her career spanning 40, 50 years, it's one of these typical stories, I'm afraid, of artists not really benefiting from their music in terms of financial gain, but she benefited by the enduring love that her audiences have for her. And you can hear that on her recording, and I just want to, you know, find a track which I think does justice to that. And Nina Simone joins our list of greats. She joins, in no particular order, Louis Armstrong. Well, there is an order. He's at the top of the table, Louis Armstrong. Then Cannonball Adderley for bringing soul to jazz and that bridge, He Met Me. Next to him is Coxon Dodd, the Jamaican producer of reggae. Then James Brown, who kept saying, can I hit it and quit? Well, I don't want you to quit, James, but you are at the table of the Final Supper. Then we listened to the fabulous Tabu Le Rochereau last week and his contribution to Congolese rumba and European rumba. So that was fantastic, and it was great to have him on board. This week is Nina Simone, and I just wanted to go through my trunk of music that I brought for me from the other side of the world to find a track called Sugar in My Bowl, and I don't know where it is, but if I can find it, I'll definitely play it. It just typifies Nina. So, yeah, I think we found it. Nina Simone, Sugar in My Bowl.
1: I want a little sugar in my bowl.
0: I think 1967.

it. This week it's Nina Simone who has the chair at the Last Supper, and she joins, what are we now, six other apostles of black music, and the effect it's had on me and the stories behind some of those deities. Nina Simone sits strong and she has great representation. So please join me, my listeners from all over the world, and let's induct the fabulous Nina Simone to the chair at the Last Supper, the 12 apostles. A little sugar in my bowl.

That's just fabulous. Just fabulous. I think we've got time for another Nina. I think we should try and do one of my favourite songs, which she covered. It's a song called Baltimore, a city that I know well. But she covered it so fabulously. Again, it's not her song, but it should have been. So Nina Simone and Baltimore.

Hope you've enjoyed this week's offering of Nina Simone, The Life and Times. And hey, if you enjoy The Storyteller and my stories behind some of the greats of black music, then join me this time every week. And certainly you'll be interested to know who I've got in the chair next week in terms of the apostle of black music. For now, I bid you farewell and thank you again for sharing this brief journey with me this week and understanding a little bit better the fabulous Nina Simone. Have a great week and I'll see you next week.

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Good morning. You're listening to A Little Bit Country on 8CCC. My name's Peter, and I'll be spinning country bops, or bops in the ballpark of country music. And we just heard Cat Clyde with Papa Took My Totems from the 2023 release Down Rounder. And before that, we had Emily Nenny with We Sure Could Two-Step from her Drive and Cry album. And we started the show with Way Out West by The Dingoes. Got some new songs today from Hermanos Gutierrez and some from Cat Clyde's new album. Some pretty bluegrass stuff. John Reichman. Shout out to Neeson for introducing me to that. A lovely mandolin player. We're going to play a little bit of Bobby Gentry and a Charlie Pride bracket later in the show. But first, we're going to hear a couple more from Cat Clyde. And if there's any songs you want to hear today on the show, or any feedback you want to give, please text in on 041021 833. This one's called Mystic Light, another one from the album Down Rounder. And then we're going to hear Where Is My Love from Cat Clyde from her new album Mud Blood Bone. This is A Little Bit Country on 8CCC.

0: And that's Roy Orbison with All I Have to Do is Dream. And before that, we had two tracks from Cat Clyde. We had Where Is My Love from her new album, Mud, Blood, Bone, and Mystic Light, also from Cat Clyde, from her Down Rounder album. Gonna pivot now to this record. Just gonna grab it now. It's called Wandong Country, and it's the first live souvenir recording of Australia's top country artists from the 1979 Wandong Country Music Festival. And we're going to hear a couple of tracks from this two-record set. Wandong is approximately 60 kilometres north of Melbourne, up the Hume Highway. Spent a little bit of time there in a previous life, not as far back as 1979, but far back enough that I've forgotten most of what transpired there. But we're going to listen to a song called Wash My Face in the Morning Dew. And that's from a group called 1901. And then we're going to hear track two, which is a song that I liked when I first heard it, and then a coworker said, that song's shit. And then I was like, hang on, you're right, it is shit. And then I listened to this version, and I think it's all right. You be the judge. The second song in this bracket is called 6 Days on the Road, and it's by Cash, Backman, and Ambush. But first we're going to hear Wash My Face in the Morning Dew from 1901, from the 1979 Wandong Country Music Festival. This is A Little Bit Country on 8CCC. Apologies if the record skips. It was working yesterday.
1: On behalf of the Wandong Woman Lions Club, ladies and gentlemen, we welcome you to the Wandong Country Music Festival for 1979. The top 42 acts in Australia you're going to hear, and here to start the ball a-rolling is Australia's top country group, without a doubt, most up-and-coming, the best new talent for 1979. Please make welcome 1901!

We've got a lot of truck drivers here today. Yeah. So I guess about the best truckie song for you is this one.

0: Now, name that little song that was humming there, as you all know, is an old country classic called The Wildwood Flower. Now, The Wildwood Flower is an old country music classic. It's gained a whole new popularity. You see, the song isn't any more popular, but the flower is doing real good. Yes, the wildwood flower grew wild on the farm, and we never knew what it was called. Some says a flower and some says a weed, and I didn't give it much thought. Now one day, I was out there talking to my brother, and I reached down for a weed to chew on. Well, then things got fuzzy and things got blurry, and then everything was gone. I didn't know what had happened, but I sure knew it'd beat the hell out of drinking Carlton's Rye. I came to and my brother was there, and he said, "Hey, what's wrong with your eyes?" And I said, "I don't know, I was chewing on a weed." He said, "Hey, let me give it a try." I spent the rest of that day and half that night trying to find my brother Bill. Caught up with him 6 o'clock the next morning, naked, singing on the windmill. He said he flew up there. Shit, I had to fly up and get him down. It's about half crazy. Well, the very next day, we picked a bunch of them weeds and we put them in the sun to dry. And then we cleaned them off, mashed them up, and we put them in a corn cob pipe. Smoking them wildwood flowers got to be a habit, but we didn't see any harm. Hell, we thought it was kind of handy. Take a trip and never leave the farm. You know, a big old puff of that wildwood weed and you just cruising around behind the little animals, you know. Down on your knees, talking to the chickens, you know. The piggies. Now you gotta watch out when you're talking to the piggies. Cause all good things gotta come to an end, and it's the same with the wildwood weeds. And one day this guy from the Victoria Police Department came by and spied him and turned white as a sheet. And he dug and he burned and he burned and he dug and he killed all that cute little weeds, and then he drove away. And we just smiled and waved, sitting there on that sack of seeds. Y'all come back now, you hear?
1: Song that kids always love, and we hope that people like it, especially for them. It's a Tom T. Hall song, and it's called Sneaky Snake.

0: Thank you. That was written by Ted Newton.
1: And that's our Wandong Country, 1979 bracket for today. That last track we heard was going out to my little girl, Chipo. And that's called The Fight in the Dog by Lee Conway with Moose Malone. And before that, we had Ron and Hazel with the Tom T. Hall track called Sneaky Snake. And the third track in that bracket was Peter Colton with Wildwood Weed. And then we had 6 Days on the Road by Cash Backman and Ambush. And we started the show with I Wash My Face in the Morning Dew by 1901. Now we're going to bring it back to the future. We're going to hear the new single from Hermanos Gutierrez. This is from the Easy Eye Sound label, and this is a track called Los Andes. And then we're going to hear two more tracks from them, which are from their upcoming album, which doesn't seem to have a title yet. But we're going to hear Los Ojos del Condor and then Canto Andino.

You're listening to A Little Bit Country on 8CCC, and we just had a bracket from Hermanos Gutierrez. We heard Canto Andino, and before that was Los Ojos del Condor, and then we started the bracket with Los Andes, and they're all tracks from their upcoming album, which hasn't been released yet. But yeah, it's pretty cool. Atmospheric desert music. Good for a long drive on the outback roads, I reckon, that music. Now we're gonna hear some Charlie Pride. We're gonna hear Kiss an Angel Good Morning, and then Banks of the Ohio. This is A Little Bit Country on 8CCC.

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And that last song was Charlie Pride with Just for the Love of It. And that's going out to Little Andy down south. We had a few from Charlie Pride there. Got on a bit of a roll. Got a few of his records here. We had his version of Me and Bobby McGee. We heard Is Anybody Going to San Antone? Track two in that bracket was Banks of the Ohio. And we started the Charlie Pride bracket with Kiss an Angel, Good Morning. We're going to hear something a little bit sultry and soulful from Bobby Gentry. I am borrowing this track from Richie1250. I was listening to his show on Friday on PBS FM, and he played this lovely song that I hadn't heard before. Don't know if you consider it country, but in one way, labels are not really fit for purpose. This is Bobby Gentry, and this is A Little Bit Country, and this song is called Slow Cookin'.

Hello, my name is Alina. You are listening to 8CCC, Alice Springs and Tennant Creek. Bună ziua, mă cheamă Alina. Ascultați la 8CCC, Alice Springs and Tennant Creek.

0: gunfight at OK Corral. I'm just Googling that. That is an epic song. It was a loosely organized group of cattle rustlers and horse thieves. And there was a shootout between several people, including Doc Holliday, who I think is immortalized in some sort of TV show. And they fought a faction of outlaws known as the Clanton McClory Gang. That song has a excellent ending. Frankie Lane, I don't know anything about him, but that is from a record called 20 Country Greats, Volume 6. And before that, we had Slow Cookin' to start off the bracket from Bobby Gentry. And then Mississippi Delta, also from Bobby Gentry. We're going to hear a song from an Australian group, excuse me, called the Captain Matchbox Whoopee Band. And I asked there's a fella named Pete many, many years ago. Sadly, he passed away. He was the local bee expert where I lived in Footscray. Shout out to any former Footscray residents if you're listening. And I asked him, like, what was there any sort of psychedelic, you know, strange music coming out of Australia in the 60s and 70s? Because I didn't really know anything. You kind of, the popular groups from that era are kind of like from America or England. And he said the Captain Matchbox Whoopee Band were a pretty interesting band. They don't fit the what you think of when you think of psychedelic. Like, they've got kazoos and various kooky. It's like 1940s, 50s vaudeville music on acid. I think that's kind of how I'd describe it. But this song is called My Canary Has Circles Under His Eyes. And I think it's a pretty cool song. And it's a great album called Smoke Dreams. It's a beautiful, beautiful album art on the front and the back. Yeah, so we're going to listen to My Canary Has Circles Under Its Eyes. And then I'm not sure what I'm going to play, but we've got another 40 minutes, so I'll figure it out. If you want to tell me what to play, text in on 0410218333. This one's called My Canary Has Circles Under His Eyes.
1: Quick, put on another record.

That was The Horses of Deroigo from John Reichman. And before that, we heard Sarafina. You're listening to A Little Bit of Country on 8CCC. And now it's time for some sea shanties. This is the Jolly Roving Tar.

0: It's fare you well, my pretty young girls. We're bound for the Rio Grande.
1: We're bound for the Rio Grande, songs and sounds of the sea. On 8CCC, before that we heard the psychiatrist's Joy from Kilgaroy, from Chad Morgan, and we heard the jolly Roving Tar. And now it's time for Graham Parsons' brand new heartache coming on. And this goes out to any fans of the St. Kilda Saints.

And that's Tom T. Hall with Faster Horses, The Cowboy and the Poet. And before that, we heard I Can't Dance from Tom T. Hall. And we started that bracket with Brand New Heartache from Graham Parsons. That's pretty much all the time we've got for the show. We've got time for one more song before Ruffle with Ruffle's show with Get Out Those Old Records. We're going to hear a John Prine song from Lost Dogs and Mixed Blessings, which is an album of his from the mid-90s. This song is He Forgot That It Was Sunday. And a shout out to all the people down at heading down to Traeger Park for the grand final, Western Aranda versus Yundamu. I'm tipping Western Aranda to get up by 7 points. This is John Prine with He Forgot That It Was Sunday. I'll be away for a couple of weeks. I'm going to be on the high seas, going to Tassie, visit Gutterball Gary. But I'll be back in mid-September. So I'll see you then.

dusty pew in a vestibule. 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He's waiting for the next poor fool who forgot.

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guess who it is. Look who's back. It's Ruffle. Ruffle? Now who on earth except Ruffle would have a name like that? Only him. I better get off the airways because here is Ruffle with his Get Out Those Old Records.

Oh, very good Sunday afternoon to one and all. Ruffle on the Wireless, bringing you Get Out Those Old Records. A big thank you to Peter and the crew for their offering of A Little Bit Country this week. They'll be back next week at the same time with another fabulous show. But you're with me for the next 3 hours while we take our weekly journey through music of a bygone era. Yes, a very, very bygone era. Even the people are all gone. We've got no living people on our list this week, but that's the way it happens. That's music from a long, long time ago. We've got our Top of the Pops 75 Years Ago segment coming up first, followed by our what we call our Dead or Alive list. It's a marking of birthdays and days of passing of people who've been on the show over the years. Somewhere in the middle, I take a little break and bring you a radio spot. And we're doing the Jimmy Durante show at the moment, and yes, he'll make a visitation sometime in the second hour. Yes, that's pretty much the plan. We'll see how we go towards the end of the show. If we've got any time, we'll play it by ear and see what comes out. But start as we mean to go on with our Top of the Pops 75 Years Ago, and it's still headed up by the Weavers with On Top of Old Smokey. It's still at number one spot with the flip side, Across the Wide Missouri, week three of a 4 week run at the number one spot on the 23rd of August 1951. This week we have a visitation from Howard Keel. It's quite a interesting occurrence if you're into chart statistics at all. Howard Keel managed to get both sides of his 78 charting at number 3 and number 2 on the Australian charts, which I don't think has ever happened before. I can't think of an instance that has happened since either, that both sides of a record have charted simultaneously on the same day. It's quite rare. But Howard Keel managed it with Pagan Love Song and House of Singing Bamboo in 1951, and that's our that's the entirety of the Top of the Pop 75 Years Ago segment this week. Is old Howard Keel. Yeah, well, that's all we've got. So let's do it. Yes, from the Pagan Love Song, the film of the same name with Esther Williams. I had to write that down because Esther Williams is one of those names that for some reason just pops out of my head, and I can never recall it to say it on the radio. It's very embarrassing, but yeah, I've got to remind myself of Esther Williams's name all the time. But yes, that's what it was. Pagan Love Song with Howard Keel and Esther Williams, and a couple of Howard Keel tracks here for you. 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

this house of singing bamboo definitely belongs to Howard Keel, it's not my favourite version of the song. It was contemporary to that record. There was a recording by Guy Mitchell and Rosemary Clooney. Now it didn't chart at all, but I've just been looking through the future charts, and on September the 14th, there's a Rosemary Clooney and Guy Mitchell recording of The Place Where I Worship is the Wide Open Space. Does anyone remember that one? Well, Blow Me Down, the flip side of that, is House of the Singing Bamboo, but it never charted, but it is my favourite version of that song. I'm looking forward to being able to bring that one to you. But I digress. The House of the Singing Bamboo from Pagan Love Song with Howard Keel and Esther Williams. Lovely stuff. I can always visualise Esther Williams, the bathing suit, and all those swimming movies, but whenever the subject of her comes up and I've got to instantly recall her name, it vanishes out of my head, and I've always got to write it down. Yes, Esther Williams. Yes, that's our Top of the Pops 75 years ago. The Weavers with Old Smokey still on top, and they still will be there next week. Well, we'll go on to the Dead or Alive list now, and it's headed up by Georgia Gibbs this week. Georgia Gibbs was born on the 17th of August 1919, passed away in 2006 at 87 years old of leukemia. Every week I think I say this, but I wonder how these people would go if they'd use their real names instead of their stage names. Frieda Lipschitz. Can you imagine? what a fun name that is. Frieda Lipschitz. Can you imagine all those records with that written on the label? It would be absolutely fabulous, wouldn't it? I don't know what to say about that. Yeah, Georgia Gibbs. What have we got on Georgia Gibbs? I should have had something ready for Georgia Gibbs, shouldn't I? Probably Seven Lonely Days is her most fun track. With the Yale Brothers and the orchestra of Glenn Osser back in 1953. Let's have a listen to that one for Georgia Gibbs to start out our Dead or Alive list for today. Yes, Ruffle on the Wireless, old records, 8CCC.

into the night. If I could feel your loving arms around me, holding me tight. Oh, tell me, Daddy, can't you see how much you mean to me? You've got the market cornered when it comes to ecstasy. If we

0: 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One of the programs of ALEC is Desert Smart Cool Mob, which has been successfully delivering environmental programs to Alice Springs residents since its inception in 2001. Desert Smart Cool Mob is a network of over 500 households in Alice Springs committed to desert smart living. ALEC also hosts programs including Alice Water Smart, the Alice Springs Community Garden, Education for Sustainability and Beyond Nuclear Initiative, as well as advocating for better land management and biodiversity conservation practices. It's a great time to get involved with ALEC. 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

Yes, that's the sound there of Maureen O'Hara. Oh, I can't tell you how pleased I was to hear that Maureen O'Hara actually sang and made records. I've always thought Maureen O'Hara was the most beautiful of the women in the movies, if that question was ever asked, and the answer has never changed over the years. Yes, but that one comes from an album in 1960 called Love Letters from Maureen O'Hara, with orchestra arranged and conducted by Bob Thompson all through the day. And You'd Be So Nice to Come Home To. Maureen O'Hara was born on the 17th of August 1920, passed away in 2015 at 95. Maureen Fitzsimons. Now, she changed her name to Maureen O'Hara because everyone would say Fitzsimmons, and try as she might, she couldn't get anyone to pronounce it correctly, so she changed it altogether to O'Hara, and nobody ever gets that wrong, so it worked for her. Yeah, 106 she would be if she was still around today. Mae West. Well, there's been a lot said about Mae West. I remember when Mae West died in 1980, and she died of a stroke, and a lot of people made a lot of fun about her passing away of a stroke, and made rude jokes about that. But Mae West. She's been the subject of jokes since the 20s, hasn't she? If I Could Be With You and Love Is the Greatest Thing, from an album called The Fabulous Mae West in 1956 on Decca Records, with quartet and orchestra directed by Cy Oliver. Mae West was born on the 17th of August 1893, passed away in 1980 at 87 of a stroke. Mary Jane West, she comes in at number 25 on our overall list. If they were all still alive, who would be the oldest? Well, she comes in at number 25 on that list. She'd be 133 if she were still around today. Georgia Gibbs, with orchestra of Hugo Peretti, with Sweet and Gentle, and with the Yale Brothers and the orchestra of Glenn Osser, and Seven Lonely Days. Georgia Gibbs was born on the 17th of August 1919, passed away in 2006 at 87 of leukemia. Frieda Lipschitz, I just love that name. Yes, Frieda Lipschitz, 117, 107, I should say, she would be if she was still around today. Well, pressing on. Pearl Bailey up next. Yes, I've got It Takes Two to Tango from Pearl Bailey for you here. Pearl Bailey was born in 1918, passed away on the 17th of August 1990 at 72. Was artery disease that took out Pearl Bailey, or Pearl May Bailey. She'd be 108 if she were around today. Let's listen to It Takes Two to Tango from Pearl Bailey. This is Ruffle on the Wireless. Old Records 8CCC.

It takes two. Takes two. Darling, it always takes two. And I'm with you.

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Ain't he nice? 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So I ask you very confidentially, ooh, ain't he nice?

0: and down the street, you move me. Now tell me something confidential. This is real confidential. Don't you think you kind of sweet?
1: Well, you know, you kind of nice.
0: Well, sometimes.
1: I've been looking you over more than once or twice.
0: Oh, I didn't know.

they once were coffee bars. That's entertainment. The act, who just can't get a date, meets the star.

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That's just amazing, really. That is 83 years old he is when he recorded that one. Yeah, we listened to That's Entertainment from Bruce Forsyth from 1960. And 51 years later, he records Almost Like Being in Love for an album called These Are My Favourites. It was 83. Just amazing. And he's still in fine voice. Yeah, just great. What do you say? Bruce Forsyth, born in 1928, passed away on the 18th of August 2017 at 89 years old. Sir Bruce Joseph Forsyth Johnson, CBE. There's a great tongue twister for you. 98 he would be if he was still around today. Louis Levy and his Gaumont British Symphony with vocalist Edward Malloy and Janet Lind. That's a great 78. I've been listening to that one for years. I've been playing it on the show for years. That's actually the Crystal Stream Audio revamp of that 78 on Regal Zonophone. The Swing Time Selection. I think it's wonderful 78. Louis Levy is on our list for today. He was born in 1894, passed away on the 18th of August 1957 at 63. Louis Graham Levy, number 30 on our other list. The if they were all still alive, who would be the oldest? Well, he'd come in at number 30 on that list at 132 years old if he were still with us today. And Pearl Bailey brought us Ain't She Sweet and It Takes Two to Tango. Pearl Bailey and Hot Lips Page we had there on that Ain't She Sweet version. This is a bit different, wasn't it? Pearl Bailey was born in 1918, passed away on the 17th of August 1990 at 72. Pearl May Bailey would be 108 if she were still with us today. We've got a bit of time before the radio spot comes along with a bit more music here. Charlie Kunz, one of the great piano players of years gone by. Charlie Kunz was born on the 18th of August 1896, passed away in 1958 at 62. Charles Leonard Kunz, he would be 130, that would make him number 39 on the other list that I just mentioned, if they were all still alive. What have we got on Charlie Kunz? This claims to be a showboat medley, so you take your life into your hands with Charlie Kunz's medleys because he made so many of them and they're all frequently mislabeled when they were released. So, we'll try this one, the showboat medley from Charlie Kunz, and hope that that's actually what it is. Let's have a listen to it. I remember them all. It's Ruffle on the Wireless, old records, ACCC.

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1: I just hope, Teddy, that the work I'm doing in place of your show is up to standards.
2: Look, I couldn't have asked for a better person.
1: Oh, thank you, Teddy.
2: It's relieved my mind that someone to take over the reins.
1: Isn't she wonderful?
2: Yeah, thank you so much, Teddy. Thank you so much, my dear.
0: Stereo 102.1.

the sound there of Norman Brooks. Norman Brooks with orchestra of Bert Faber. A couple of 78s, a little bit scratchy, but yes, very, very enjoyable. Somebody Wonderful and You Shouldn't Have Kissed Me the First Time, because now you've got to do it again. Great stuff there from Norman Brooks. He claims never to have tried to imitate Jolson. He just sounded like him. He said he naturally sounded like Jolson. Jolson sounded like he called himself. Yeah, Norman Brooks, born on the 19th of August 1928, passed away in 2006 at 78 of emphysema. Norman Joseph Ari, he's the youngest on today's list at 98. Bruce Forsyth was 98 as well, but there's a couple of months between the two of them. So, Norman Brooks becomes the oldest, the youngest, I should say. Before that we had Enoch Light and the Charleston City All-Stars once again. They were on last week, but old Enoch Light made it onto this week as well. I wonder what's become of Sally and Rain from the Roaring Twenties albums. Enoch Light, 18th of

0: Yes, Charlie Kunz, born on the 18th of August 1896, passed away in 1958 at 62. Charlie Leonard Kunz. He would be 130 if he were still around today. Well, I'm going to take my little break now and bring you the Jimmy Durante show for this week. Special guests this week, Lou Clayton and Eddie Jackson, his old cohorts from many, many years ago on the radio. So it should be a bit of fun this week. Let's go for the Jimmy Durante show. We'll go to that one right now.
1: Good health to all from Rexall. From Hollywood, it's the Jimmy Durante show.
2: Ink, a dink a dink a dink a dink a dink.
1: Yes, 10,000 Rexall drugstores who carry the complete line of top-quality Rexall drug products bring you the Jimmy Durante Show with Peggy Lee, Roy Bargy and his orchestra, the Crew Chiefs Quartet, yours truly, Howard Petrie, and Victor Moore. And as an additional treat this evening, Jimmy's old partners Lou Clayton and Eddie Jackson. And here he is, ladies and gentlemen, Rexall's prescription for a pleasant evening, the one and only Jimmy Durante in person.

0: even look better. I'm glad that note came out. On the last x-ray my doctor took, it showed up as a safety pin.
1: Ah, now you're really sparkling tonight.
0: Yes, Howard, I'm feeling fine. Really fine.
2: Fine! Fine! I heard what you said! Fine! Fine!
0: Poor John L. Lewis. Poor John L. Lewis. Since yesterday, he can't stand the mention of that word. The miners came out, and Lewis almost went in.
1: Well, speaking of national affairs, Jim, a lot of our listeners are confused about the new tax bill. They've been writing in asking how they're supposed to figure out their take-home pay.
0: It's simple. Multiply your net income by the official amortization, divide by the least common denominator of the excess profits, and move the decimal point 2 spaces to the right, which allows the fiduciary to pass.
1: Now, what does all that mean, Jim?
0: It means that when the government gets through figuring your take-home pay, it doesn't pay to take it home. Nowadays, when a wife goes through her husband's pocket, all she gets is lint.
1: Well, Jim, I can see that you've gone into the problem thoroughly, but from what I've observed, I'm convinced that you have to be more of an entertainer than a politician to get elected.
0: A truism that's true? Yeah. Why, last year they sent the guy to the Senate because he knew how to play the banjo. Another congressman was elected because he played a hot fiddle. And look at Big Jim Folsom, the governor of Alabama.
1: Governor Folsom, is he a musician?
0: The way he's always puckered up, he must play something. God, Doretti, you must have swallowed your lunch and watch. You're really ticking tonight. But in view of this trend in politics, I'm going to revive the act I did 20 years ago with my two partners, Lou Clayton and Eddie Jackson. And believe me, it'll send me right to the White House.
1: Oh, but Jimmy, you haven't done your act together in 20 years.
0: That's why I got them down here, to run through our act.
1: Well, what are we waiting for? Let's introduce them.
0: All right.
1: Oh, what a thrill. Folks, for the first time on the radio, doing their old act together, one of the greatest acts in show business, Clayton, Jackson, and Doretti.
0: Lucky this isn't television. They kissed me. I can't get over it. Ladies and gentlemen, this is Clayton and Jackson's first appearance on the air. Wait a minute.
3: Yeah, where's our money?
0: You're going to start in already, muffing your lines? let me take that line again. Ladies and gentlemen, this is Clayton and Jackson's first appearance on the air.
4: Say, when do we get paid?
3: Yeah, where's our money?
0: Ladies and gentlemen, this is Clayton and Jackson's last appearance on the air. But all kidding aside, this reunion takes me back 25 years to the days of the old Dover Club. Lou, do me a favor. Put your tap shoes on.
4: Put them on? I never took them off.
0: How about you, Eddie? How's your voice?
3: Jimmy, you're looking at another Hildegard.

0: Well, fellas, let's go back. The Dover Club, 1923. The Joiner's Jam. I'm at the piano. Clayton is polishing up his dancing shoes. And Eddie is out on the floor singing.
1: Won't you come home, Bill Bailey? Won't you come home?
2: Sing it, Eddie!
1: Come on the whole day long.
0: This boy is ready for silent radio.
1: Cook him down. I'll pay the rent. Honey, I'll know I've done you wrong.
2: Sing it like you're getting paid, Eddie.
1: I remember that old rainy evening. You drove me out with nothing but a fine tooth comb.
2: Jim, when do I dance?
0: A little later.
1: The blame. Honey, ain't a shame. Bill Bailey, won't you please come home?
2: Jim, when do I dance?
0: Later.
1: Won't you come home, Bill Bailey? Won't you come home?
0: Stop dancing now, Lou.
1: I'm on the whole day long. I'll do the cooking down. I'll pay the rent.
0: Take the break, Lou. Take the break. We give everybody a chance.
1: Remember that rainy evening you drove me out with nothing but a fine tooth comb.
0: Ladies and gentlemen, you'll notice while Lou is dancing at no time does his feet leave his ankles.
1: Bill Bailey.

0: Freddie, your voice is colossal tonight. 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Say something to the people. 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Pump them up. 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There's a big Coca-Cola buyer in the house from San Badu. Hit it, Roy, hit it. I know down well I can do without Broadway, but can Broadway do without me?
1: No, no!
0: Herald Square, Times Square, Columbus Circle, 96. Say, where am I? I must have passed my station. Stop the music, stop the music. Hey, Lou, Eddie, remember the time I walked into the dressing room at the Palace Theater with a new pair of Sears and Roebuck slacks?
2: I'll never forget it, Jim.
0: Boy, were they tight. The first time I bent over, Sears and Roebuck dissolved partnership.
3: Boy, you were lucky BBD was still in business.
0: You're not kidding, Lou. I was. I was Jimmy, that well-dressed man. I set the styles for the social clan. Till I showed Ronald Coleman how to dress to kill. He didn't know his Worcester from his English twill. I'm Jimmy, that...
3: Wait a minute! Wait a minute!
0: What's the matter?
3: You know, Jim, I heard you sing that song 25 years ago. And your voice is still the same.
0: Gee, thanks, Lou.
3: How do you like that? He thinks that's a compliment.
2: You know, fellas, it doesn't seem possible that 25 years ago, the three of us were around a little piano at the club that ran.
0: Yeah, and I was singing, so I ups to him, and he ups to me. Say it, and I ups to him, and I said, stranger, put up your hands. Defend yourself. Then I faints with my right, I faints with my left, I see it's an opening. I'm flat on my back. So I ups to him.
2: Sing it, Jimmy boy, sing it for the hype, boy. Sing it, Jimmy boy, sing it, please, sing it, Jimmy,
0: wait
2: Jimmy
0: a
2: boy,
0: minute.
2: Sing it,
0: wait
2: Jimmy.
0: Wait a minute. There's a guy going in business for himself. Take it easy, this is a reunion, not an audition.
3: Never mind him, Eddie. Eddie, go ahead, sing the song that you did in the Ziegfeld Showgirl.
2: Certainly. I love the birds, their pretty face and trees, because they all love you.
3: If you're listening, Crosby, start packing.

0: I love each one beneath the sun.
1: Yes, Schnoz, those were the days.
0: Yeah, what a time we had, mingling with the elite, the four of us.
2: The four of us?
0: Yeah, Clayton Jackson Durante and our interpreter. Now,

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1: And here he is, ladies and gentlemen, that tall, handsome, red-blooded, two-fisted, barrel-chested He-Man. Oh, what's the use? Nobody'd believe it. It's me, Victor Moore.
0: Oh, Victor, don't you feel bad. You may not be tall, but you've got a certain something.
1: Yeah, I've got something, but I'm not certain what it is. But tell me, where's Jimmy?
0: Well, his two vaudeville partners, Clayton and Jackson, dropped by, and they stepped outside to talk over show business.
1: Gosh, I remember that act. When I first saw it, I was wearing short pants.
0: Victor, you saw Clayton, Jackson, and Durante when you were wearing short pants? How old were you?
1: 42, but I wanted to get in for half price. But you know, I think how I...
2: Wait a minute. Stop the presses. It's a gallows. It's a catastrophe.
1: Hey, calm down, Jimmy. What's the matter?
2: I'm standing on the corner conversing with Clayton and Jackson when what happens? The bus pulls up. The driver slams the door in my face and drives off.
1: Well, why should that upset you?
2: How would you like to stand on Vine Street and have your nose snapped back at you from Beverly Hills?
1: But, Jimmy, where's Clayton and Jackson?
2: Outside the stage door signing autographs for the corset crowd.
1: Oh.
2: Working with the old actor Gill has really put me in a neuralgic mood. Believe me.
1: I know just how you feel, Jimmy. Well, I'll never forget when I used to play Shakespeare dressed in tights. In those days, I had an hourglass figure.
2: Victor, you had an hourglass figure?
1: Yeah, but the sand shifted, and look at me now. A grandfather clock.
2: That daylight saving sure knocked the stuffings out of you.
1: Well, I was quite a boy in those days. Why, we were... Would you believe it?
2: I get it.
1: Yeah, I was once so pretty, I played in some of the Shakespeare's greatest love stories.
2: Don't tell me you played Romeo.
1: No, Juliet. I was prettier than you think.
2: Oh. Ah, show business, believe me, Victor, what memories. Do you remember when we played on the same bill together in Wichita, Kansas?
1: Oh, yeah. Wichita, Kansas. That's where I had the date with that beautiful showgirl.
2: Yeah, when she took you home and cooked dinner for you and you sat all evening in front of the fireplace.
1: Yeah, that's right. And the poor guy she stood up had to walk 11 miles in the rain.
2: Yeah. What am I laughing at? I'm the guy with the shrunken suit. But here comes someone I'd gladly walk 11 miles in the rain for. The darling of the record crowd and the queen of the jukebox, Peggy Lee.
3: In person. Hello, Jimmy boy.
2: Hiya, Peggy. Say, there's something I want to ask you. I read in the papers that your record of Manana sold over 1 million copies. I have a little number called Chitty Bee, Chitty Bee, Chitty Bee, Chitty Bee, Chitty Bee. And I thought we might put it on the other side.
3: Well, I'm sorry, Jimmy, but that record already has a number on the other side.
2: Well, mine is a very short number. Is there any room left around the edges?
3: Oh, stop kidding, Jim. I was in a music store the other day, and they told me that your records are selling like hotcakes.
2: They ought to sell like hotcakes. When you pour syrup on them, I sound like Sinatra.
1: Bit of honey, paid $13.80, $6.90, and $2.40. 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
2: Wait a minute, Victor. What are you doing?
1: Well, I didn't have any lines here, so I thought I might as well give the race results.
2: You know, this boy's another Stassen. He's running away with himself.
3: You know, I've been thinking about your political campaign, Jimmy. If you could get all the people you know in show business behind you, you'd be a cinch to get in.
2: Why, Peggy, the same thought just came to me. It's mental telegraphy. But, Peggy, while Victor and me plan a tour to contact our show business friends, will you inspire us with an aria in the Peggy Lee manner?
3: Happy to oblige, Jimmy boy.
2: Happy to...

0: Here's a 60-second story from the Rexall Laboratory.
1: How much is a microgram? 1/30 millionth of an ounce. 1/480 millionth of a pound. It's impossible to imagine anything as light or as small as that, isn't it? And yet, in the great Rexall Control Laboratories, these microscopic measurements are made every day in the analysis of drugs and drug products. Accuracy to the 1/30 millionth part of an ounce. Well, that gives you some idea of the scientific control that lies behind every Rexall drug product you buy, of the care and precision with which all Rexall drug products are made. This care and precision is a big reason why you can depend on any drug product that bears the name Rexall.
0: So for any and for all of your household drug needs, always buy Rexall at Rexall drugstores everywhere. 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
1: Good health to all from Rexall.
2: Vic, I can hardly wait to start our political tour to get the big names in show business behind Durante.
3: Yeah, and talking about show business, Jimmy, I was thinking of that act you used to do with that bubble dancer.
2: Yeah, she was great, but I had to pay her $500 a week.
3: How could a bubble dancer be worth $500 a week?
2: Big girl, small bubble.
3: Oh, well, let's start our tour. Are you ready, Peggy?
4: Ready and waiting, Victor.
2: Well, let's hop in Peggy's lap, Victor, and we'll be really sitting pretty. Let's go. Any state in the 48 is great.

0: we rip.
1: Hey, Jimmy, something seems to be wrong with this magic carpet.
2: Yeah, it's swaying from side to side.
3: I know. It's made from a hula dancer skirt. I don't know where it's going, but it sure gets around. I got a million of them. Any state in the 48 is great.
2: Where's the first stop, Jimmy?
3: I picked a very important place. Tell them about it, Peggy.
1: It's a very interesting view. May I introduce you to
0: the Grand Canyon, Arizona.
3: Folks from Kalamazoo.

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1: Hey, Jimmy, if you're looking for people in show business, how come you came to the Grand Canyon?
2: Because out here in location is the biggest producer, director, writer, actor, genius in show business. There he is over there. Pardon me, sir, but aren't you...
3: Your obedient servant, Orson Noodleburger.
1: Noodleburger, are you with or without onions?
3: Quiet, you pudgy peasant. I'm about to shoot a scene. Places, everybody. Action. Camera. Wait a minute. What's that big hole in front of my camera?
4: Why, Mr. Noodleburger, that's the Grand Canyon.
3: Fill it up. My script calls for level ground.
1: Grand Canyon, but there's a whole lot of level ground right back of you. Why don't you shoot that?
3: What? And turn my camera around?
2: What a scientific brain. This guy's another Newton.
1: A Newton?
2: The fig, not the professor. Oh.
1: Look, Mr. Noodleburger, Durante is running for office in the next election.
2: Yeah, I'm trying to line up the big people in show business. Can I count on you?
3: Well, in my opinion, the domestic issues at stake have to be balanced by a firm foreign policy and integrated with the National Rehabilitation Program and the gradual amortization of the aggregate incumbencies.
2: How do you like that? Ask a guy a question, he starts running for office himself. Any state in the 48 is great.
0: A breeze from Lake Michigan should tell you where we are.
2: Not to mention the loop.
1: Yeah, not to mention the stockyards.

0: Chicago's a great showtime.
1: Victor, we're in luck. Standing in front of this theater is the newest sensation of the cinema.
2: Relax, boys. It's Hot Breath Houlihan.
1: She can't scorch me tonight. I had my nose in a deep freeze all week. But I'm glad your picture's a success here, Hot Breath. Tell me, is this your first trip to Chicago?
2: No. This is my second appearance.
1: What was your first?
2: You've heard of the Chicago Fire, haven't you?
3: Boy, I'd sure like to rub two of her together.
1: Yeah.
2: Say, you're kind of cute. Love a lips.
3: It gets around. Yeah.
1: Miss Houlihan, I'm trying to get all the people in the entertainment business behind me. Can you help me get elected?
2: Sure. Button nose. Use the Houlihan system for voting. It provides that whenever a woman goes into a booth to vote, Durante goes in with her.
1: Will that get me elected?
2: Maybe not. But you'll be the happiest candidate in the race.
4: I know where we are now.
0: Who doesn't?
1: Yep, it's the only town of its kind in the world.

0: your stamping grounds, boys. Go on down and see how you do in your own home territory.
1: Here we are, Victor. It's the home of Hollywood's greatest box office attraction, Lassie.
2: All right, I'll ring the doorbell. You can talk to Lassie's owner.
1: How do you do, sir? I'd like to see Lassie.
3: Oh, everybody comes here looking for Lassie. It's always Lassie, Lassie, Lassie. Nobody ever looks for me. Why, when Lassie and I used to be in vaudeville, I was the star of the show. And she was just a dog.
1: I understand.
3: But now when we walk down the street together, everybody points at me and says, "There goes Mr. Lassie."
2: Poor fellow, he'd like to lead a dog's life, but the dog beat him to it.
3: Oh, you don't know what I've been through. Every night, Lassie goes out to expensive restaurants, and when she's finished eating, she asks the waiter if she can bring the bones home to me.
1: I've heard of April showers, but this guy is running clear into me.
3: Oh, what a horrible life I lead. Last night, Lassie went to Ciro's with Rita Hayworth. And where did I go? I went to Barney's Beanery with a cocker spaniel.
1: Look, mister, look. All I want to know is, will Lassie back me politically?
3: Why not? She's a breed with short hair and a long nose, and yes, anything built like that has got to be on your side.
0: Grand Canyon,
4: Fargo,
5: Hollywood.
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1: Touche, Howard, and I'd like to add, I do my shopping at a Rexall store, buying Rexall drugs and furthermore. 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How do you do?
0: Friends, our guest next week will be Lucille Ball. Well, Rexall for tonight, folks. From Victor Moore, Peggy Lee, Roy Bargy, the Crew Chiefs Quartet, yours truly, Howard Beatry, and
1: Jimmy Durante in person, who says greetings to all the American druggists who are now observing National Pharmacy Week and cooperating with the American Cancer Society to emphasize public education on cancer control. Remember, folks, your druggist is a man who performs valuable services for you and your community every week in the year. Good night, Mrs. Calabash, wherever you are. And thank you, Billy Vine, for a fine performance.
0: This program was produced and directed by Bill Cohan. Good health to all from Rexall.
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3: Yes, and there's our chimes. Yes, that's the Jimmy Durante show for this week. We'll have another one of those next week. And, of course, yes, it will be Lucille Ball, as they just announced. Yes, Lucille Ball next week. But we'll return now to the dead or alive list. And we just had Norman Brooks and his... and my only 78 of Norman Brooks. I've got a couple of reel-to-reels. I've got no records of him. Groucho Marx is next on our list. Born in 1890. He passed away on the 19th of August 1977 at 87 years old of pneumonia. Real name, Julius Henry Marx. He comes in at number 13 on the other list, the one that says if they were all still alive, who would be the oldest? Well, yes, he would be the oldest on today's list at number 13 on that list. At 136, if he were still around. What have we got on Groucho Marx? Oh, yes, from the soundtrack of Hooray for Captain Spaulding, we have a recording of Groucho Marx and his famous song, Go West, Young Man. Let's have a listen to the great Groucho Marx. This is Ruffle on the Wireless, old records, ACCC.
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0: Before you go to Buffalo, to Baltimore, or Borneo, to Eastern Pennsylvania, or Japan,
1: go west, young man.
0: If you go to that land, sonny, you will have a lot of money. 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
1: Go away, young man.
0: The judges there are very fair. They always are, of course. A cowboy and his missus went to court for a divorce. The cowboy got the children, and the missus...

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Yes, you are the lover you hated this. Jerry Lewis with orchestra, directed by Buddy Bregman, off of an album in 1958 called Jerry Lewis Just Sings. Rockabye Your Baby with a Dixie melody. I've got it on a 78, and I love it. I'm one of the ones that loves it, I'm afraid. If you don't particularly like it, I don't know what to say about it. Jerry Lewis, born in 1926, passed away on the 20th of August in 2017 at 91. Joseph Levitch, AMCHLD. He'd be celebrating his 100th birthday if he were still around today. Jack Teagarden. Nobody plays a trombone quite like Jack Teagarden. Born on the 20th of August 1905, passed away in 1964. At 59 years old of pneumonia, Weldon Leo Teagarden, 121. We had The World is Waiting for the Sunrise and While You're Young. From the complete Capitol 50s Jack Teagarden sessions, 1956 recording for While We're Young, and a 1940 recording of Jack Teagarden's Big Eight on Hot Record Society Originals copy there. Hutch, Take the World Exactly as You Like It. Hutch was born in 1900, passed away on the 19th of August 1969 at 69 years old. Leslie Arthur Julianne Hutchinson, 126, if he were still around today. Blackstrap Molasses and Go West Young Man from Groucho Marx. Well, Blackstrap Molasses was sort of a concerted effort there, wasn't it? Danny Kaye, Jimmy Durante, Jane Wyman and Groucho Marx and the orchestra of Henry Rene. 1951 effort there from that group. But Groucho Marx is the one on the list here, born in 1890, making him the oldest on today's list. Passed away on the 19th of August 1977 at 87 years old of pneumonia. Julius Henry Marx, 136 if he were still around today. Well, more music coming after Jerry Lewis was Jim Reeves. We had Jim Reeves on last week's list as well, so yeah, we get a second second helping of Jim Reeves as well. Let's see what we can find here for Jim Reeves. Quickly dial that up there. Yes, let's go for one of the big hits of Jim Reeves. And this is one of the stories that was very, very popular back in 1961, called The Blizzard. Let's listen to old Jim Reeves and his lovely smooth voice. He's got a voice as smooth as honey, this guy Jim Reeves. Let's have a listen to The Blizzard. This is Ruffle on the Wireless, old records, ACCC.

Dan, get up, you ornery cuss, or you'll be the death of us. I'm so weary, but I'll help you if I can. All right, Dan, perhaps it's best that we stop a while and rest. For it's still 100 yards to Marianne.

Late that night the storm was gone, and they found him there at dawn. He'd have made it, but he just couldn't leave old Dan. Yes, they found him there on the plains, his hands froze to the reins. He was just 100 yards from Mary Ann.

The Olive Pink Botanic Garden was founded by great Centralian personality Miss Olive Muriel Pink in 1956. The garden is the Australian arid region's premier flora reserve and provides an opportunity for people to learn about arid zone plants and their uses, such as bush foods and medicine, horticulture and conservation, whilst encouraging respect for the landscape in its unique cultural context. With a network of walking trails and over 500 species of flora, the gardens are also a must for bird watchers and photographers. 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The Olive Pink Botanic Gardens are proud supporters of ACCC Community Radio.

Yes, I've got a 78 here that says Pop Goes Your Heart, the BBC Dance Orchestra, directed by Henry Hall, but the recording that I've got states that it's led by Jack Payne, and it's Jack Payne who's on our list, so I really don't know who's leading the BBC Dance Orchestra in that case, but it's great music all the same. Pop Goes Your Heart from 1930 from the BBC Dance Orchestra, at least we can establish that much. Jack Payne, the one-time leader of the BBC Dance Orchestra, was born on the 22nd of August 1899, passed away in 1969 at 70. John Wesley Vivian Payne would be 127 if he were still around today. We had Pop Goes Your Heart and She's My Slip of a Girl from Jack Payne and his orchestras. 1 o'clock jump and jumping at the Woodside from Count Basie and his orchestra. It's strange the way we did things back then, wasn't it? You called that sort of music jungle music back then. If it was made up by black entertainers, it was denigrated in that sort of way. It's the way it was. It's the way it was. Yeah, Count Basie, he was born on the 21st of August 1904, passed away in 1984 at 79 years old of pancreatic cancer. William James Basie, 122, if he were still with us. And Jim Reeves, starting out that bracket of songs with The Blizzard and Stand at Your Window, which is pretty rare 45, that one, Stand at Your Window. But yes, Jim Reeves, he was born on the 20th of August 1923, passed away in 1964 at 41 in a plane crash. He was the pilot, and he flew through a storm and came out upside down and apparently ploughed straight into the ground. 103 if he were still around today, Jim Reeves. Well, Nick Lucas pops up next on our Dead or Alive list. Nick Lucas, I just love listening to Nick Lucas. Well, I never did because most of the recordings that you can find of Nick Lucas are all very old, all on Brunswick 78s from about a zillion years ago, and all in really, really bad condition. But you do your best to try and find Nick Lucas stuff, and all of a sudden up pops a LP of Nick Lucas that they remade in 1957, which I never knew existed. I've only had it in my collection for a couple of years now, and I've been playing it ever since. I think it's really fantastic. It was called Painting the Clouds with Sunshine, which Decca put out. And yes, they brought Nick Lucas back into the studio at 60 odd years old, and they re-recorded everything. And there's some fabulous recordings. I thought I'd share a couple of those. Moonbeam, Kiss Her for Me is what we're going to start out with there. Nick Lucas was born on the 22nd of August 1897, passed away in 1982 at 85 years old of double pneumonia. Dominic Nicholas Anthony Lucanese. He would be 129 if he were still with us today. Let's listen to Moonbeam, Kiss Her for Me from Painting the Clouds with Sunshine in 1957. This is Ruffle on the Wireless, Old Records, ACCC.

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2: Maybe the sun gave me the power, for I could swim like

audience, may I remind you there is no smoking in the theater, as it is very nauseating to the ladies present. Ladies, this is a family theater, so if any gent should annoy you, please notify the management. That concludes our program for this evening, ladies and gentlemen. Please file in orderly fashion from the theater. So good night from the Happy Hours Nickelodeon.

That was Ruffle with Get Out Those Old Records. I can't hold him down, so he'll be back next week with his marvellous Sunday afternoon programme, Get Out Those Old Records.

Well, here we are once again at the end of another 3 hours of wonderful, wonderful old music. Ah, yes, what did we just have? Gene Kelly. Gene Kelly with the MGM Studio Orchestra, directed by Johnny Green. Almost Like Being in Love. I know we had that song earlier, but the Gene Kelly version is all on its own, isn't it? 1954 from Brigadoon, I think it was. I can't remember. Oh dear, the memory fails you when you start getting a bit older, doesn't it? Yes, Gene Kelly, born on the 23rd of August 1912. He passed away in 1996 at 83 of a series of strokes which took him out. Eugene Curran Kelly. He would be 114 if he were still around today. David Rose and his orchestra. David Rose was born in 1910. He passed away on the 23rd of August 1990 at 80 years old. David Daniel Rose would be 116. He brought us Holiday for Strings and Ebb Tide. A couple of beautiful songs there from the baton of David Rose. Bob Crosby before that. I've said it before, and I'm surprised that my mum said exactly the same thing to me not the other day, that Bob Crosby was the better vocalist between the two of them, and I've always said that. I'm glad somebody else has said it. Yeah, but Bob Crosby, he was born on the 23rd of August 1913, passed away in 1993 at 80 of cancer. George Robert Crosby, 113 if he were still with us today. We had Petite Fleur from the Bob Crosby and the Bobcats, and Blame It on My Youth from Bob Crosby with orchestrations by the Dorsey Brothers. There's a rare recording for you. Moonlight Gambler came from Ralph Young. Ralph Young was born in 1918, passed away on the 22nd of August 2008 at 90. Ralph Israel, his real name, he'd be 108. And we had three tracks from Nick Lucas. Among My Souvenirs, Looking at the World Through Rose-Coloured Glasses, and Moonbeam Kisser for Me, from the album Painting the Clouds with Sunshine in 1957. Nick Lucas, 22nd of August 1897, passed away in 1982 at 85 years old of double pneumonia. Dominic Nicholas Anthony Lucanese would be 129. Well, that's my lot for another week. I've got to put you back to the Alice Springs studio. Thank you for inviting me into your living room this Sunday afternoon, folks. I'll be back next week to do it all over again. Until then, good night, Alice Springs. Thank you very, very much for listening. I'll see you next week. Bye.

Hi, my name is Maria and I work here at the Hub with Michelle, and I do most of my time in there spending time with people to communicate and ask what their needs are. And same time I'm learning with Reese, my collaboration course for 8 weeks, me and Michelle. Yeah, I like it here, just helping people with disabilities and the things that they need. You'll listen to 8CCC in Tennant Creek and Alice Springs.

0: Good afternoon
1: and welcome to ACCC. Thanks to Russell Van Hoof with Get Out Those Old Records. It's 4 o'clock, which means it's time for SpinFX Radio. Hey, my name's Alex Pye and I'm here in the studio with Mezzo, also known as Obi, this afternoon. Welcome back to the studio.
2: Thank you.
1: It's great to have you in. How have you been?
2: I've been all right, yeah. Just working with ACCC more.
1: Yeah, can you tell me about the role that you sort of like now able to spend a bit more time on?
2: Yeah, so
1: what do you do here?
2: I was recently offered the part-time position in production assistant.
1: Great.
2: So I work alongside our production manager, Alex Shaw, and I'm always there organising events. If I'm not at the events, I'll be at the shed getting everything packed, organised, and making sure all of our equipment is tip-top for everyone who wants to hire.
1: And it's also enabling you to do a bit more DJing as well.
2: Yes.
1: How's that been coming along?
2: Very fun. I'm very grateful for all the opportunities I get. I love DJing. I'll DJ for free. Like, it's like one of my passions. So I'm pretty happy about that.
1: Awesome. What kind of gigs have you had lately through ACCC that you've DJed at?
2: Pretty much just the roastery. I'm pretty much the host now. So I organize all the equipment. If I can, I'll try to contact some other people. But now we've shifted it from...
1: It was a weekly gig for a while, hey?
2: Yeah. And we've also shifted from picking out DJs for it to be an open deck night. So anyone can come with their USBs or vinyls and have a little mix. And also we do song requests now. So I'll be sitting there with a laptop, and if you want to play a tune while you're having dinner at the roastery, let me know and I can play it for you.
1: Cool. So, like, have people been showing up with vinyls and like, USBs to have a mix?
2: We've only done one event where it's been the open mic, and I DJed for that, but then I stepped back and the roastery was more packed than I've ever seen it, and everyone came up to me, gave me song requests, and everyone had
1: sweet.
2: A good time.
1: Yeah. Awesome. Okay, well, we'll just have to remember when that's coming up so that we can give it a bit of a nod, so that people who are keen to have a mix
2: Well, the next
1: in
2: one,
1: any format can
2: I'm
1: get
2: pretty
1: down.
2: Sure the 27th of August.
1: Okay, so that's probably next, or this coming Friday night.
2: Yeah, this Friday night.
1: Okay, so you'll be there, you'll be hosting, and you're hoping that people come down for a mix as well.
2: For the one on Friday, hopefully, or unfortunately I won't be there because I'll be DJing at Heads Up.
1: Okay, awesome.
2: Which is a youth event that Headspace is holding, and I'll be DJing there and mixing all the bands there. But
1: don't mind my dog in the background. One sec, I'll turn the mics up. All right.
2: I will probably organise another well-known DJ around town.
1: Someone to come in.
2: Yeah.
1: Yeah. So it will be happening at the Roastery this week. Can you tell us about the gig that you will be DJing at, the youth event on Friday?
2: Yeah, so I don't know too much. I know that it's organised by Headspace, and it's for a teenage youth sort of crowd, so I'm still working on what I'll play there, but I'll have my little set, but then after that I'll be on the clock working, going around sorting everything out for everyone else.
1: Yeah, sweet. You sound busy.
2: Yeah.
1: Tell me what kind of stuff are you vibing for the Sabo for the live set?
2: For this one here?
1: Yeah.
2: I'm aiming for a more, I say chilled down. It's still like sort of not in your face, but still pretty loud, but like it's more funky.
1: Okay. Because like last time you got into some pretty hectic territory.
2: Yeah. I would just say it's like less serious.
1: Okay.
2: Yeah, that's the way I would put it.
1: All right.
2: Yeah.
1: Less serious, so a bit more chilled out.
2: Yeah.
1: Well, it's the first time that we've had a bit of sun in the last couple of days, so hopefully everyone who's listening in whichever way can kick back and enjoy this one.
2: Yeah.
1: I'll let you hop up to the decks
2: all
1: if you
2: right,
1: want to get started.
2: It.
1: We'll
2: Thank
1: turn
2: you.
1: On the CDJs. So that's Obi, a.k.a. Mezzo, who's going to be DJing from now up until 5:30. So for the next sort of hour and a half or so, you can, stay with us and enjoy Mezzo's sounds. SpinFX pays respects to traditional owners of Central Australia from which we broadcast live, which is the Arinda people of Mbantwa and also the Warramungu people of the Barkly region. So sit back, relax. I'm Alex Pye, one of your hosts. Mezzo is on the decks. And we will get them on. Just bear with us for one moment.
2: Do you want to play it?
1: Yeah, let's go. I thought I had all the buttons on, right? All right, so this is Mezzo. You're in ACCC.

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The show is called Spin FX. I'm your host, Alex Pye. I'm just hanging in the background today. 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

You're tuned to ACCC. This program is called Spin Effects. Mezzo is on the decks this afternoon live and local. It's awesome. For such a talented young DJ, he's really got an ear for classics that I guess people were dancing to even before I had an ID and could go out. Really, really broad range of taste coming to you on this mix, which is awesome. I'm going to turn myself off, turn it back up, and you can keep enjoying it for another good half hour or so. We're going to be here live until 5:30 this afternoon.

0: This is ACCC. But this show in particular is called Spin Effects. It's your Sunday afternoon, evening, live DJ program. I'm Alex Pye, I'm your host, and today my very special guest has been Mezzo, or Obi, as I know you. Thanks so much for that, Obi.
1: No, thank you for having me.
0: Hang on. You've got the wrong mic on for you. Should be coming through.
2: Are we
0: now.
2: Working now?
0: Yeah. Cool. Hey, I can't remember if I asked you last time. Mezzo.
2: Yes.
0: The name you DJ as, is that, has that stemmed from like a family or friend kind of like nickname, or what's the story behind that?
2: I read like on the internet somewhere that it meant middle in Italian, but then I put it in the translator and it doesn't mean that. But I still use that because like the meaning originally when I thought mezzo meant middle was because I was the middle child in the family.
0: Okay.
2: So yeah, just like something simple, nothing deep. Just sounds cool.
0: It's got a good ring to it.
2: Yeah,
0: hey?
2: Mezzo, yeah.
0: Have you been working on, because if anybody listened in to your last mix, we had a chat at the beginning about how you produce music as well yourself.
2: Yeah, yeah.
0: I can't remember how long it's been since you've been in the studio, since we had you on, but it's been a good few months.
2: Yeah.
0: Have you had a time to think about getting back into the studio and like recording anything new?
2: Yeah, after getting the new job, I've just been like flat out, and weekends I've been using those as hanging out.
0: It's only been like a week or so that you've wound up at your old job,
2: yeah,
0: hasn't it? To
2: exactly.
0: Fully kind of immerse yourself working in production behind the scenes here at ACCC.
2: Yeah, yeah. Well, now I have the Wednesday and Thursday free. It's like I'm gonna grind.
0: So that's gonna be some studio time.
2: Yeah, 100%.
0: What would you sort of hope to put out there if all goes well in the studio?
2: Just more house tracks. Right now I kind of got sidetracked and I worked on a lot of dubs, so I just like ripped off your sing-along vocals that everybody knows,
0: yeah,
2: and then make my own house track behind it, so it comes together and it's like a little remix.
0: Oh, cool. So like when you say you rip the sing-along vocals, can you give like an example?
2: Yeah, so an example, the latest one I did was Holla Back Girl.
0: Yep. Gwen Stefani.
2: Yeah,
0: classic.
2: Gwen Stefani. I found the isolated vocals and just downloaded them, sped it up to 140 BPM, and then I started working on drums and the bass and every element in a house or UK garage song, and try to make them mix together.
0: Yeah, so you're really into kind of like UK garage or even like speed garage, I guess, at that BPM.
2: Yeah, yeah. Well, I've also done like a couple with like MIA. I've done one with like Kanye West and Jay-Z, but like obviously I can't release those, but that's what I got sidetracked with, but I'm definitely wanting to start on my own stuff again.
0: That's awesome. I wish the best of luck to you.
2: Yeah.
0: Can you tell me what some of your standout tracks that you played for us this afternoon? What were some of your favourites that you threw into the mix?
2: The ending song, Song for Lovers by Bachelors of Science, is a jungle track with, I forget the name, it's of an old soulful song, and I listen to that all the time, and I love like the old song, like in like besides the remix, but the remix, which is like a really weird genre bend, works really well for me. Yeah,
0: yeah, I understand that some drum and bass and kind of jungle origins was taking kind of like snippets of live drum samples,
2: yeah,
0: looping them, speeding them up hectically,
2: yeah, yeah,
0: and then kind of adding everything else. And it's kind of cool when some of those, like, I guess, OG kind of vocal samples as well kind of can creep back in.
2: Yeah, definitely.
0: Be used.
2: And also definitely the Empire of the Sun.
0: Yeah,
2: have a little break in between, listen to a good song while the sun's out, you're just driving around.
0: You must have been quite small when Empire of the Sun were around.
2: I reckon I was like 4.
0: Yeah, okay. Was there somebody in your family that was listening to that sort of music at the time that introduced you to it, or is this all stuff that you've kind of just been like crate digging and rediscovered for yourself?
2: I find that growing up as a kid, you're surrounded by that music with your parents and your older siblings. So I listened to it, like I grew up in Melbourne, and Empire of the Sun, MGMT, like even some Tame Impala, all of that sort of stuff was played in my household. But my sister definitely had a big impact on my musical taste.
0: Yeah, awesome. So you've got a pretty musical family.
2: Yeah, I would say so, yeah.
0: Is anyone else aside from you DJing or making music in your family?
2: Yes, actually, my cousin, you should check him out, Normal Pleasure. You know Genesis Owusu?
0: Yeah.
2: He's working with Genesis Owusu.
0: Oh, wow, yeah, exciting. Super cool. So where are they sort of working together? Is that down in, like, Melbourne or...?
2: Yeah, so my cousin has lived in Melbourne his whole life, and he is building up a big name for himself, and I aspire to be just like him. But, he's done heaps of projects. He's getting recognized. He's getting his songs played all over the world. And he's now going to Berlin to do some shows, I think. Yeah, he's doing some shows there.
0: Wow, that's amazing.
2: Yeah.
0: Well, I wish you all the best. Yeah. And I can't wait to have you back in again because your sets are always amazing.
2: Yeah, definitely. I can't wait to come back.
0: Thank you so much. So this coming Friday, we can check you out playing at, did you say it's like a Heads Up or a Headspace gig for young people?
2: The event is called Heads Up.
0: Yeah.
2: And it's like by Headspace.
0: Yeah, sure. So jump on the socials, check out Headspace Alice Springs if you want the details on exactly the where's and the when's of where we can catch you DJing this upcoming Friday.
2: Yeah, cool.
0: Thanks, Mezzo, a.k.a. Obi. It's been a pleasure. And this concludes SpinFX for this week. My name is Alex. I'll be back in a couple of weeks with hopefully another guest. I think Luchito will be in with, if you give me half a second to bring up the calendar, I can see who is going to be the guest. I think there's a back-to-back happening next week. Cat and B, or Cat back to Bay. I find out next week. SpinFX will be back at 4 p.m. ACCC 102.1 FM. Catch you later.

Hey, hey, hey, and the biggest aloha, aloha, aloha. Come right in, sit yourself down. Your table is ready for you, as it always is, nestled right up against the bandstand here with total access to the dance floor as well. And place your orders with our bar and kitchen staff, because once again, you have found yourself in this audio venue that's known as the Tiki Lounge Remix. And I'm your host, the proprietor, and the DJ right here in this lounge. My name is Seth Jordan. We are the home of creative Sonic Exotica. And every week I keep you as up to date as possible with what's going on in the creative world music scene all around the globe, with some contemporary jazz, digital beats, dub as well. It's all coming your way. No interviews this week, just solid music. So I hope you can sit back and enjoy the sounds that are coming your way. And in the first hour of this edition, we've got a Malian California collaboration, a Moroccan Swiss New York Berber production mashup, wait for that, and a Melbourne San Francisco flamenco remix as well. Plus, got some new Argentinian tracks, a bit of fresh samba sounds from Brazil, and a touch of London-based Ethiopian dub too. So stick around, I think you're gonna enjoy what you're about to hear right here in the Tiki Lounge Remix. And we're going to kick things off by heading to Mali and the great percussionist and vocalist, Mr. Baba Sissoko. He's teamed up with Californian producer Yamanjo. They've got a new album coming out later on this year. Here's the first single from it. It's called Jamana. Baba Sissoko and Yamanjo right here in the Tiki Lounge.

Yeah, and that's the sound of Casbah Rockers from Morocco, and that's a track called Dark Hadra. It comes from a new album from Casbah Rockers called Ruhi Ya Babibati, and that translates as My Soul, My Darling, My Love. And the Casbah Rockers have been going since about 2008. They were put together by Swiss-Moroccan producer Pat Jabbar, who himself was born in Germany, but he grew up in Switzerland. And in 1984, he discovered Arabic music while he was living in Israel, and 1 year later, he went to Morocco, where he met many, many musicians and put together Casbah Rockers. That's Casbah with a K, and it refers to the old Clash song, Rocking the Casbah. And joining Casbah Rockers on this new album is the one and only wonderful producer out of New York City, Mr. Bill Laswell. And I've been telling you over the last number of months that Bill is not a well man these years. He suffered from COVID and has had a long recovery. But it seems from this release that he's still contributing to albums in one way or another. Great, great bass player, great, great producer. He's been involved with everybody and everyone for many, many years. So Casbah Rockers and Bill Laswell. Once again, the album's called Ruhi Ya Babibati. That's B-A-B-I-B-A-T-I on that last one. And let's hear another track from this new album. This one's called Trippy Kadra, K-H-A-D-R-A. Casbah Rockers from Morocco and Bill Laswell right here in the Tiki Lounge Remix.

on a track called Amdekal. Once again, that's the sound of the Casbah Rockers from Morocco, but that time teaming up with a Berber band from Morocco called Argan, A-R-G-A-N. And that comes from a collaborative album between them that was released back in March this year called the Anush Amdekal Tislim Medley. And once again, assisted there on production by the wonderful Mr. Bill Laswell and his signature ambient groove dub production aesthetics. Good to see that Bill Laswell's still making a contribution to the music world, because he's done so much over the years. Great producer and bass player. And that was the Uja mix of the track Amdekal from Argan and Casbah Rockers. Well, next up here in the Tiki Lounge, I want to play you a track from a US-based DJ, producer, and an event creator as well, who goes by the name of Swaylo. Played you another track from him recently. His name is spelled S-W-A-Y-L-O, Swaylo. His real name is Noah de St. Croix Kessler. He's got roots in New Mexico, Mexico itself, and even South Africa, but he lives in the States, and he's known for blending all those, especially into his event, which he puts on called Swaylo Nights, an immersive music and art gathering, a lot of dancing going on there. And he's teamed up here with another American producer who goes by the name of Liquid Bloom on this new track called In Lakesh, L-A-K apostrophe E-C-H, In Lakesh. Swaylo, Liquid Bloom, and Bloomerian, all American producers on this track. Have a listen. Swaylo and friends here in the Tiki Lounge.

And that's a track that involves a lot of people. It's a track called Candela, and it comes out under the name of Jeff Stott, S-T-O-T-T. It's his remix, and he's a global bass producer, travel show host, and music educator living in the San Francisco Bay Area in the U.S. He's released over a dozen full-length releases, toured throughout the world, and had commissions for major motion pictures, television, and video games as well. But that track originally came out credited to a producer and DJ out of Melbourne, right here in Australia, who goes by the name of Temple Step. His real name is Benjamin Last. He's an all-around sound alchemist based down in Melbourne. And on that track, he was joined by vocalist Miss Aisha Espinosa, also based in Melbourne. So San Francisco meets Melbourne on that track called Candela, on that track by Jeff Stott, Temple Step, and Aisha. And you heard it here in the Tiki Lounge. Well, there's a new album out that I played you a track from a couple weeks ago by another fella, and he goes by the name of Chancha Villasurquito. He is from Buenos Aires in Argentina. His real name is Pedro Pablo Canale, but he's better known by his stage name, Chancha Villasurquito, a producer, a DJ, remixer, and composer from Buenos Aires. And he's teamed up with Argentinian singer Miss Sofia Viola on a brand new album out called Oro Enti, O-R-O-E-N and then T-I, Oro Enti. It's out on the Wonder Wheel label, and I'm going to play you two tracks from it here. This first one's called Ofrenda, from Argentina, Chancha Villasurquito and Sofia Viola, right here.

on a track called Renacimiento, once again from Argentina. That's Chancha Via Circuito and Sofia Viola from that new duo album from them called Oro Anti on the Wonder Wheel label. Always good stuff from Chancha Via Circuito, well worth paying attention to. Well, there's another new album out, this one from Brazilian performers Joyce and Tati Moreno. Now, they've been part of the samba scene in Brazil for many, many years. They've teamed up with Adrian Young from the Jazz Is Dead label. He's half of that label. The other fellow in that's Ali Shahid Mohammed from the group A Tribe Called Quest. And they put out a wonderful series of albums under the Jazz Is Dead title, quite often highlighting performers who have maybe faded from the scene over recent times, but bringing them back and highlighting their music. And Adrian Young's done that on this new album from Joyce and Tati Moreno as part of that Jazz Is Dead series. We're going to hear two tracks from them. This first one's called Fingers, from Brazil, the contemporary samba of Joyce and Tati Moreno, aided and abetted by Adrian Young, right here in the Tiki Lounge.

Once again, from Brazil, that's Joyce and Tati Moreno, along with Adrian Young on a track called Janeiro from their new Jazz is Dead album, New Samba from Brazil. And that's just about all the time we've got for this first hour of the Tiki Lounge Remix. I hope you're enjoying the sounds. I hope you and your own good community station are sticking around for the second hour. Plenty more good music coming your way in that hour. And of course, the program is produced in the studios of 2BBB FM in Bellingen, New South Wales. That's on Goombanga country. 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Leave you with a little bit of sound from England, from Zena, Slick, and Bobby. This is an old Ethiopian song from Mulatu Astatke originally called Yakomo So. Zena, Slick, and Bobby from England to finish off this first hour

Yeah.

And that's the unusual sound of the Oulu All-Star Big Band from Finland. And Oulu is spelled O-U-L-U. And it's under the direction of a fellow by the name of Jukka Eskola. And the female voice you heard there, Inga Maret Guapejuso, I believe is the pronunciation. I can't be too sure of that. But they blend together some very interesting sounds there. And they're starting us off for this second hour of the Tiki Lounge Remix, where besides the big band sound from Finland, we're going to hear some music from Malaysia and from New York City as well, so stick around for that. But I do want to play you another track from this new album from the Oulu All-Star Big Band. The album is called Davi Okavuta. I will spell that for you. It's D-A-V-V-I, then O-K-T-A-V-U-O-H-T-A, Davi Okavuta, or something near that. It's out on the Eclipse Music label. And the Oulu All-Star Big Band is an ensemble of professional musicians from the town of Oulu in northern Finland. It was founded back in 2005, and they've produced over 100 new big band concert productions and have gained widespread acclaim both as performers of big band music and as a group boldly pushing musical boundaries. And since 2019, the band's artistic director has been the trumpet player Jukka Eskola, one of Finland's leading jazz musicians. Over the years, the Oulu All-Star Big Band has featured numerous international musicians, including people like Randy Brecker from the USA and Peter Erskine from there as well, Dr. Lonnie Smith, Nils Langren, blues guitarist Ruben Ford from the USA, and many, many more, as well as many Finnish guests. In 2010, the band released its first album, simply called Big Band Goes Heavy, and the band's second album, called 70s Revisited, included new big band arrangements of compositions. And this new album features Finnish Sami Joik singer, vocalist, and actor Inga Maret Guapjuso, who you just heard, and she's singing traditional Sami songs known as Joiks. And of course, the Sami people are the indigenous peoples of Scandinavia, bridging across from Sweden, Norway, and over into Finland as well. Very interesting new music. Let's hear another track from this, eh? I'm not sure of the pronunciations on either of these tracks, but from Finland, this is the Oulu All-Star Band, O-U-L-U, under the direction of trumpeter Jukka Eskola and the voice of Inga Maret Guapjuso. And you're hearing this unusual music right here in the Tiki Lounge Remix.

And believe it or not, that's some music from the 1970s from Malaysia. And it comes from a trumpeter by the name of Johari Saleh. That's J-O-H-A-R-I for the first name, Johari, and then S-A-L-L-E-H for his last name, Saleh. Johari Saleh. And it comes from a brand new album that's just been released of his music from the 1970s. It's called Jazz Dari Angkasapuri. And I'll spell you that last word. That's A-N-G-K-A-S-A-P-U-R-I. Jazz Dari Angkasapuri. And it's the debut release on a new label out called Audio Beauty. It's a sister label from the label Habibi Funk, and they've been around for quite some time. And the Habibi Funk folks say of this album, "We originally came across Saleh's music after visiting Malaysia and Indonesia as part of some DJ gigs for Habibi Funk, and we were immediately head over heels with his music. A landmark collection retelling the untold story of Malaysian jazz, featuring 9 songs from the legendary composer, arranger, and trumpet player Johari Saleh, who played a crucial role in shaping the sound of modern Malaysian music across radio, television, film, and live performance, and he composed dozens of popular songs in his decades-long career. His personal musical passion was always jazz, reflected in this deep selection of jazz works that were previously unavailable unless you had one of the few dozen copies pressed locally in the 1970s in Malaysia. The album doesn't only highlight his musical stature as a composer, but also as an outstanding trumpet soloist, bringing together jazz, spiritual undertones, and Malaysian folkloric themes, balancing slower pace, deep modal grooves with more upbeat jazz funk leanings. It's really quite an intriguing album, and I thought I'd bring it to you today here in the Tiki Lounge Remix. Here's another track from this same album. This is called Khayalan, K-H-A-Y-A-L-A-N. And once again, it's from the newly released album called Jazz Dari, D-A-R-I, Angkasapuri. And it's out on the Audible Beauty label. On the trumpet, Johari Saleh, right here in the Tiki Lounge.

That's a new version of an old classic, So What, from Miles Davis, way back when. That comes off a new album that I finished up with a track from on last week's program. The album's called A Supreme Blue, and it's Grammy Award-winning multi-instrumentalist, producer and arranger, and great-great trumpeter Nicholas Payton teaming up with a collective called Butcher Brown. They're a band from Virginia in the USA, and the album's called A Supreme Blue. It's a bold and quite a deeply considered reimagining of two of the most revered albums in recorded music, Miles Davis's Kind of Blue, which originally came out back in 1959, and John Coltrane Train's A Love Supreme, which came out in 1965, and it was created in honor of the centennial year of both Davis and Coltrane. They both would have been 100 years old had they lived on, but we've still got their music, and it's wonderful to hear this new reinterpretation of it. And here's their take on the acknowledgement from A Love Supreme by John Coltrane, Nicholas Payton, and Butcher Brown, from the album A Supreme Blue, right here in the Tiki Lounge.

And that is just about all the time we've got for this edition of the Tiki Lounge Remix. I do hope you enjoyed what you heard. And the program, of course, is produced in the studios of 2BBB FM in Bellingen, New South Wales. That is on Goombangia country, and is heard on over 65 community stations all around this big land, like the incredible one that you're listening to right now. 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And my weekly reminder that if you'd like more information about anything at all that you've heard on this week's program, I do post up that full playlist each week on the program's Facebook page. 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My name is Seth Jordan. I'm closing up the Tiki Lounge for yet another week, and I do hope you can come back and join me again next time on your own ultra-fabulous local community station or via the podcast. Adios, amigos. Ciao, ciao for now. Leaving you with a little bit more from that new album, Supreme Blue, from Nicholas Payton on the trumpet and his friends from Butcher Brown. See you next week here in the program.

0: Hello and welcome to CinemaScape, your show on the radio about the movies. Today, as always, we have three films to review. First up, three nuns road trip across New Zealand to save their convent in Holy Days. Then it's time to revisit the slasher film genre through a queer perspective in Teenage Sex and Death at Camp Miasma. And finally, a family goes through a separation in the comedy drama The Love That Remains. My name is Erin, and today I'm joined by my co-presenters Louis and Ben. How are we both?
1: Hello, hello.
2: Hi, I'm very well.
0: That's good. And to kick off the show, Louis, how did you find Holy Days?
1: Are you ready for a trip, a road trip with three best friends, sisters?
0: Always.
2: I am.
1: In the 70s. So it's an adaptation of a book by Joy Coley, a kid's book. And we're following, at the beginning, we're following Brian Colley, who's an orphan. He just lost his mum and is going to see his best friends, three older sisters, in a convent next to his place. And they're so nice with him. They are like very patient and very lovely.
2: Well, they do get him to do odd jobs around the convent. But yeah, so.
1: And all of a sudden this sister realized that they're going to be evicted. By the way, it's in the 70s, so of course you can do whatever you want with a convent.
2: Yeah.
1: And they need to find the property titles that's on the other side of New Zealand in the south. So they decided to go on a trip, and they're taking this little Brian with them. So the three sisters are playing by Jodie Davis from My Brilliant Carriers.
2: Yeah.
1: Mieran Margolis, from Harry Potter, and Jackie Weaver from Animal Kingdom. So I think these three, it's the best cast you could ever think of for this kind of movie. It's full of joy. It's full of good idea, and it's full of, love, pretty much. And it's also very fun. There's a priest also, like...
2: He's a bit of a shady character, the priest. He's selling off the convent to a developer.
1: Yeah, exactly. So he's a bit shady. Like he needs the space to get some money for the development. But that's also like the good part of it. Like the funny jokes are coming from them. So they're going on a trip to get this title, and the way they're filming New Zealand in the 70s is also very clever, because I'm guessing now it's very hard to show anywhere in New Zealand that does look like the 70s again, like it was. So they're so that when they're taking the ferries or when they're on a car, they're using some animation to cover that, and I think that's the very clever way to do that. This is the first movie by Nat Bolt, who's also playing the stepmom of this little Brian, and I think she's doing a great job of like telling these little stories. There's two sides of the story, the stories of the sisters and this little orphan that's want to find his mum. We don't really know what happened to her, why she passed away, but he need to find a way to grieve and to move forward with his dad is still here, but with his new mum, and how like to move forward. So yeah, beautiful movie. It really remind me The Wild, I forgot the name, The Hunt of the Wilder People. Which was also with Sam Neill.
2: Yes.
1: It's really remind me that this kind of relationship between adults and younger kids trying to find their way in life.
2: Yeah, in recent years, there's been a couple of really good films from New Zealand that explore...
1: Yeah.
2: That I'm thinking of the film that brought Taika Waititi to the, like, well, it, it, to the
1: Taika Waititi, yeah.
2: Yeah, his film Boy, that's a wonderful film.
1: Yeah.
2: I also saw similarities in Holy Days too, as far as the Brian's connection to his ancestral mountain, to the Rachel House's film, The Mountain, from a year or two ago.
3: That's a really great
2: film. But look, for an opportunity to see Judy Davis, who isn't much these days, and she's such a fantastic performer. It's like, I was so happy to see her in a film again, and having her up against Miriam Margolyes and Jackie Weaver, we're talking about three amazing older women performers.
1: And I think that's what they were going for. Like, you really think like they're here and they're loving it. So yeah, it's a classic road trip. Like, you kind of expect what happened at some points. You're not surprised with like some of the jokes or what's happening during that, but otherwise it's a very refreshing movie.
3: Sounds like you really enjoyed it.
1: Yeah.
3: An out of five.
1: Oh, I was going to give 3.5, but I think a good 4.
3: Well, that is 4 out of 5 for Holy Days, and we will be right back. Sweet.

0: And you're listening to Cinemascape. It was Night Swimming by Oke Kaya. And now, Erin, what's happening in the teenage camp?
1: So much is happening in this film. It is such a wonderful film. I really, really enjoyed it. Yeah. It's really joyful, but also deliciously weird and sexy. And it just has such a self-evident love for film and horror.
2: Yeah.
1: It's about slasher films more than it is a slasher film. Mm-hmm. But it's a slasher film. It's written and directed by Jane Schoenbrunn, who people may know from I Saw the TV Glow.
2: Yeah.
1: And it stars Hannah Einbinder as Chris Williams, who is a young queer filmmaker who is directing a new installment of a long-running slasher franchise called Camp Miasma in this world. She is determined to get the original final girl from this slasher series, Billy Presley, played by Gillian Anderson, who is this kind of reclusive actress and is something of a femme fatale almost in this film. Just fantastic. So we start out in the snowy winter area of Camp Miasma, where it was originally filmed. And almost immediately you can see that there's a blending of reality and film world. You see like a lot of the film set backdrops. Yeah. You can tell that they have a very painterly quality and are backdrops and not real. And you kind of get that reality bending straight from the beginning. The camera movement is very fluid and beautiful. There's also throughout the film, because it's looking back at this slasher franchise, it's got all these little peripheral bits and pieces from the original series. And all these little flashbacks into what that was like with these lovely VHS textures. And it's just so... The franchise of Camp Miasma felt very real throughout the film, which was really great. And the whole film just has this very beautiful visual language that I really appreciated. It was a joy to watch. There were just a couple of moments where I felt it departed from that visual language. And that's really when we get into some of the slasher territory, which I will say was incredibly enjoyable as someone who's not good at watching horrors because they scare me too much. I went into this worried I would close my eyes and not see it all, but I did enjoy it. There were just a couple of moments in the slasher where I think the film relied on effects that took me out of the experience of watching it very briefly, just a handful of times, but the rest was very enjoyable.
2: Well, my question was going to be, do you have a knowledge or a love of slasher films? Because that is one of my cinematic blind spots. I'm also not hugely into horror films, so I haven't seen Friday the 13th, Nightmare on Elm Street.
0: And that's a direct reference, like that's Friday the 13th, the reference.
2: But I think you, even though this film obviously has a deep love for that genre, you don't need to be au fait with that genre in order to enjoy this film. This film is so fun. The two leads are so fantastic.
1: And I think the way that the film is so obviously loving horror films and has its own horror film to look back on to give you that kind of relationship with horror without having to rely on being a horror fan. But I will say that if you like slasher films and if you like engage with that kind of genre, there's probably more for you to find.
2: Absolutely. Yeah.
1: Conversely, it isn't a typical slasher film. So if you go into this film expecting that, you're not going to get it.
0: Yeah, you're not going to jump. You're not going to jump scared. But it's very clever to bring their own lore, their own like universe, instead of like bringing some... You get the reference, but it's still like their own franchise.
1: Yeah, and I also love like... the thing about slasher films that everyone always says and kind of talks about is the idea of the slasher film as the analogy for punishment for, you know, sex and desire and all that kind of thing. And this film, for me, was basically saying, well, if we're talking about sex and desire and there's nothing wrong with them through this kind of queer perspective, then why is it why is the slasher film a scary experience instead of a joyful, like, reawakening, which is really funny because, not to give too much away, but the slasher in this film is called Little Death, which obviously is another way of experiencing death, which yes. the film is all yeah. about. Yeah, I thought this was really beautiful. It is weird. I think it has a lot to say, but it's yeah. also just such a fun watching experience. Gillian Anderson is so great in this.
2: Absolutely brilliant.
1: The relationship between the two leads just is so awkward, but so fantastic by the end. I really loved it.
0: That's pretty much it shows. It's an alter ego on a different generation. So it's really like what it's blowing away. So, yeah, Erin, you liked it?
1: I loved it so much. I'm going to give it 4.5 out of 5 stars.
0: It's 4 out of 5 stars, and we will be right back.

0: You're listening to Cinemascape, and we just heard I Love You Always Forever by Donna Lewis from the Teenage Sex and Death at Camp Miasma soundtrack. And now it is time for our final review of the show. Ben, what did you think of The Love That Remains?
1: I actually loved it. Like The Blue Trail, which I reviewed the last time I was on the show, The Love That Remains has also taken a while to get a general release in Australia. It originally premiered at the 2025 Cannes Film Festival and was in the official competition for the 2025 Sydney Film Festival before turning up in this year's Nordic Film Festival, which Louis talked about on the show a couple of weeks ago and I believe is still going. If you miss The Love That Remains at any of its festival outings, I strongly encourage you to give it a watch when it opens in general release on the 20th of August. It's a wonderful film. It's another wonderful film by Icelandic writer-director Hilna Parmason, who has now made a string of wonderful films, going back to his 2019 film, A White, White Day. I've not seen his 2017 feature film debut, Winter Brothers, but it's absolutely on my ever-expanding list of films that I need to see. But it's his 2022 film, Godland, that may be my favourite film of his. That's an utterly stunning film about a Danish Lutheran priest in the late 19th century who travels to Iceland to build a church, only to be tested to his limits by the harsh realities of life at the top of the globe. It's a gorgeous, extraordinary film. The Love That Remains brings Hilna Parmason back to contemporary times. It tells a quiet yet beautiful and unexpectedly surreal story of a man becoming detached from his family over the course of a year. That man is Magnus, played by Sverrir Guthason, who's married to Anna, played by Saga Gathersdottir. By the time the film starts, Magnus and Anna have already separated, with Magnus already moved out of the family home. Anna is living in the family home with their three children, Ida, Thorgils, and Grímur, whose children share the same names as director Hilna Parmason's children because they are, in fact, played by the director's three children. The final family member is the family dog, Panda, an adorable Icelandic sheepdog, played by the director's own dog. The family home is located on a farm in isolated rural Iceland with simply incredible views of a glacier, mountains, and the sea. Though Magnus no longer lives with the rest of the family, he does attend family meals on occasion and goes on family outings and explorations into the countryside. However, Anna is clearly moving on, throwing herself into a creative process by trying to become recognized as an artist and forge a career in the arts. She's working with metal, rust, and tarpaulins. The kids also appear to be doing all right and adapting to their changed parental circumstances, if you consider making a knight-like figure to use for archery target practice healthy. Meanwhile, Magnus is attempting to desperately maintain some sort of connection to his family, and it's a connection that is gradually fraying, with things not being helped by the fact that he works on a commercial fishing vessel and is consequently away for long stretches at a time. So as the rest of the family moves on, this leaves Magnus with a growing bitterness, understandably born out of his grief at what he's slowly losing. So despite using his kids and his dog in this film about a family breaking apart, I couldn't find anything to suggest that this film is biographical or reflects the reality of Hilna Parmason's life. A cursory Google search appears to indicate that he is and remains married. It comes across as a really personal film, though, despite this. Not only did he write and direct the film, but he's also the cinematographer of the film.
2: Yeah.
1: And a lot of the images that he captures in this film are truly stunning. There's a slightly disjointed feel to the film. While it is generally temporally linear, the story is told more in vignettes rather than as a streamlined narrative. And there are some edits and jump cuts in the film that can suddenly fling you forward in time.
2: I didn't really understand like the progression of like making the models of the archery target. Like I didn't really understand until the end, like why we were like cutting this way.
1: Yeah, apparently he made a companion film that focuses on the children. Building that model and using it for archery practice, which I haven't seen, but the way he edits the film, like sometimes you'll have shots of the same thing or the same landscape, but suddenly the seasons will change between shots, and or you'll have this sudden cut to something that is totally different and unexpected. And it can sometimes be disorienting, but it's also kind of jaw-dropping too, sometimes, but in a good way.
2: Because it's very poetic. And I was a bit disturbed at some points because I was expecting a big change in the story after like an encounter, and you see like some kind of an accident, and you're like, oh, okay, that's going to be a repercussion, but it's actually just a poetic way of saying, oh, it's a crash.
1: You are not the only one to describe it as poetic. Our CinemaScape colleague Millie also described it as poetic, and she's right. Louis, you are absolutely right. The film is a visual tone poem. It's like flicking through a coffee table book of beautiful photography that tells in varied random moments that go to make up this family's life a story of sadness. But in amongst all the beauty, there's an ocean of empathy and love and respect for these characters that hits the heart at the same time that it's engaging the eyes.
0: An out of five, the all-important question.
1: Yep, I will give The Love That Remains 4 stars.
0: So that is 4 out of 5 for The Love That Remains, and we will be right back.

You've been listening to CinemaScape. Today I gave Teenage Sex and Death at Camp Miasma 4.5 out of 5 stars. Louis gave Holy Days 4 out of 5 stars. And Ben gave The Love That Remains 4 out of 5 stars. Thanks, as always, to my co-presenters Louis and Ben, and to Eastside FM, where we record the show every week. CinemaScape is broadcast around Australia by the Community Radio Network. And before we go, we'd like to acknowledge the traditional custodians of the Gadigal lands from which we broadcast and the custodians of country throughout Australia and their connections to land, sea and community. You've been listening to CinemaScape, and to take us out, here's Anorak Christmas by Sally Shapiro from the Teenage Sex and Death at Camp Miasma soundtrack. Until next time, enjoy your films.

Yo, what's up? It's Carlos Spill. I'm here with another shout-out. A shout-out to my blog Leroy and all the E-Town boys. You're listening at ACCC and hope you like the song. Yeah.

This song's called Beautiful Woman. I'll tell you now, this song, like in the state, in Brimtown, when 500 people came to the Rally Hotel for the Sunday session to see scrap metal play Jimmy.

And that, ladies and gentlemen, is day one. It's Saltwater Beach Festival.

0: Many voices, one place.
1: Now, I'm Rodney Angelo, and I came here from Sydney originally just for 6 months in order to get out of Sydney. And we were originally going to travel down the West Coast and, just to then look for work overseas, but that just never happened. I think we originally stayed because it was a really easy place to get to know a huge range of different people. So you get to meet people across class and professions and interests, whereas from Sydney we had lots of people around us and they were probably quite interesting, and but they were really hard to meet and make connections with. And I think in a smaller place in Alice you can meet someone and establish an interest in someone, and then you keep bumping into them and in different contexts, so you get to know them better and to build that relationship, and that can happen over a few weeks or over a few years. I think everything's pretty raw, everything, like just like the weather, it's just in your face. There's so many areas of social injustice that you just can't ignore, and I think that's the hardest thing. It's really politicised me, living in Alice Springs. I think coming from Sydney, I thought I was politically aware, but I certainly wasn't politically active and not exposed to the inequalities and the injustices that exist in Australian culture. A lot of the work I do is related to that, so it's certainly done the hardest work I've ever. But I think what keeps you here is what I've talked about, is the community of people, both the sincerity and the depth of relationship that you can achieve with a broad range of people that you really can't maintain in a city. And even in small towns, there's something about Alice Springs with its transiency maybe that is enriching all the time. There's always new things, there's new people, there's new interests, there's new things happening. But it's also based in a community that's has a certain stability of openness and vibrancy. So.
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0: 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Shout out goes to my cuss S. Evans and my other cuss Tysel Dixon. Safe trip back home. Peace.
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Good morning, everyone in Alice Springs and Tanner Creek. It's S. Evans and Big T. Back at it again. Like to give a shout out to my family back at Butler. I'd like to give a shout out to my boys, the Butler Thunders. Yeah, let's get it, boys! And you're listening to ACCC.

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4: G'day, my name's Martin, and you're listening to 8CCC. 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

Yo, what up, Alice Springs? This is Tobias Hume at ACCC. Just love to give a shout out to my family back in Catherine. Stay strong till I get back. Another shout out to my fam in back at Urara College. Stay strong, make strong choices, work hard, and be respectful, and most of all, have fun.

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0: fighting. We're still here. 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You know, when they ask me how I done it, I tell them, I'm still flora and fauna. I'm a whole different fucking animal.
1: My name is Martin, and my friend is Daniela, and I triple C, and I live at Kentwood.

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0: Many voices, one place.
1: My name is Nathan King, and I was born in Alice Springs. Obviously, the town has changed quite a lot in the last four decades, and I'm constantly asked by people when they learn that I'm from here that, oh, wow, you must have seen a lot of changes. And I always find that a really difficult concept to deliver. It's a little bit like watching your own hair grow. If someone hasn't seen you for a year and you haven't had a haircut, they see a stark contrast between what it used to look like a year ago and what you look like now. So perhaps it's the same with Alice Springs, because I've been enmeshed within it for so long in one way or another that a lot of the changes I've seen have just sort of come organically or without me noticing them very much. But yeah, I think in 73, when I was born, the territory and Central Australia in particular was a golden era for everyone who was lucky enough to live here during that period. There was a real sense of support from around the country, you know, financially from the government. We were in the hearts and minds of Australians everywhere, and there was this immense amount of freedom, and there was this immense requirement for manpower and help and knowledge, and, you know, people who came here as professionals, you know, be they teachers or nurses or, you know, road builders or, you know, a lot of events had their 40th anniversary in 2013. I think there was like the Fink Desert Race, Araluen Art Centre, perhaps, if that's correct. But yeah, I noticed in 2013 there were a lot of 40-year anniversaries, and I thought, wow, all of these things kicked off at the same time. And this mad sense of creating your own entertainment from the inside out with events like the Henley on Todd or the Camel Cup or... it was very choose your own adventure, and I think anyone who lived here, you know, from that period has these fantastic memories.
0: Many Voices, One Place is produced by ACCC Community Radio with the support of the Community Broadcasting Foundation. 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

0: Cannon Creek Voices from Pika Pika Ka Children's Space at the Desert Harmony Festival.
1: Well, Cannon Creek is such a beautiful town. It's a multicultural town, and we have to focus on our kids. And the vision would be more education, better education for everyone in Cannon Creek, and more and better sports and recreation facilities for people in Cannon Creek for the kids to enjoy, and family-friendly parks, more engagement for the early childhood. There's a wonderful preschool here, but I believe there's another one in the making now. There's a $6.5 million infrastructure for a new preschool, which is fantastic for this town. And we just got to keep on focusing on education, and it's the education point of view needs to come from our cultural authority, the elders in that town. So we need to have bilingual education in the future as well, where we actually embracing both cultures, and that's our focus, and that's what we should be looking forward to.
0: Recorded by TC Connect in collaboration with HCCC Community Radio. 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

Rebel up on the bass and the treble up. This is Yessa from Eastside Jamaica representing for 8CCC Community Radio. I'm a say, monkey buck, dirty Babylon can't give it a talk. The rebellion must come. Rebel up, yes, another building.

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0: Cannon Creek Voices from Pika Pika Ka Children's Space at the Desert Harmony Festival.
1: Today is a brilliant start. This weekend is a great start. It's bringing a lot of the families and a lot of the kids in, and they're getting that, getting all these new experiences. But then to have this kind of ongoing, rather than just a one-off event, but maybe to have it ongoing with the Tennant Creek Sport and Rec and doing these sort of activities throughout the year. My hope and dream for the children in Tennant Creek would be that they can grow up in a safe, happy environment, both at school, in their community, and that they've got every chance to succeed in Tennant Creek without having to leave and go elsewhere.
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2: I hope that the children of Tennant Creek have a better sense of well-being. I hope that they have safe housing and that they have somewhere safe to go when they come home from school. More positive role models to hang around for a long term, and maybe more things for them to, for the kids to do during the day, so more facilities. Maybe the parks to be expanded and more equipment and play things for them. More of a drama area for them, because I know a lot of into drama and music.
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0: I'm so nervous, I'll be able to tell you, my legs won't stop shaking.
1: As you listen to the songs again now, what comes back to you?
2: I think listening to some of the songs, I was a little angry, you know, I suppose. But what really comes back to me is that they were really still pretty innocent. I really didn't know where to start or really much about songs. Yeah, it was more spontaneous back then than it is now. I ponder so much over my songs today. So I suppose that's a big difference. Yeah.
1: Well, it seemed listening to them that they're simple in their construction, but they're so much a part of you, and there's no filters put in there, and there's no processes developed. It's just, this is what I'm thinking.
2: Exactly.
1: And play a few chords, and it all comes out of you.
2: I think that's what I meant, what I was trying to say. Yeah, it was pretty much bang. That was it. No preconceptions about how it should be done. Or I like that, though. I struggle a bit more with the song today than I did then.
1: Does it feel the same, though, when you try to get a new song together? When you're maybe sitting down with your guitar, does the idea come through easily?
2: Yeah, sometimes you can sit down and nothing will come to you. Other times you might. It's a funny thing. It's an interesting beast. It's a strange beast, songwriting. You don't always get it, but that's it. You know, if you ponder too much, you probably won't get it. You just let it happen. And that's more the way that I write now. It's if there's no feel, if I can't feel it, it's not worth putting down.
1: Where do the ideas come from for songs for you?
2: More so now, a lot of my songs lately come from people, other people, talking, sitting down, just talking, having a yarn, conversation. Yeah, you write so much from your own experience, you know.
1: Think back 20 years when you first came into our studios and recorded some of these songs.
2: Yeah.
1: Did you have any expectations about what might happen as far as you and music and a career was concerned?
2: Paul, actually, when you come up and ask me, you know, come in and record some songs, I thought, wow, you know. But I had no idea. It was like, I suppose it's a time when music songs come from a decade, or these models came from a time, a year, about 88, these songs. That was the inspiration.
1: But what about the performing and the whole notion of actually making a life of singing songs, writing songs, performing songs, travelling? Did you ever have any ideas then that's what your life was going to become?
2: No idea that I'd be doing what I'm doing now and still playing music 20 years on, you know, for a living, for goodness sake. Music was just there. It was like part of life. It was just something that was always around. Go figure. But there you go. Yeah.

0: Tennant Creek Voices from Pika Pika Ka Children's Space at the Desert Harmony Festival.
1: I think something fun like a big water park or something would be good for the kids, just for them to, you know, get out and meet other kids and get to do something instead of, you know, walking around town and staying home doing nothing. I really want the kids to be educated and see them achieving their dreams in the future, with footy even, or seeing them, you know, go away for school and becoming lawyers or something like that.
2: Oh, I just hope, like, in future, the kids of Tennant Creek grow up with a lot of knowledge about their health and healthy lifestyle, so they can take their own ownership of their own health rather than people telling them how to look after their health, and move forward and carry their culture with them. And that's my dream.
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I'm gonna tell you a story about the house rent boogie. 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I had a good job. 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

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He said, yeah. I said, give me a place to stay tonight. He said, let me go again and talk to my wife.

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She said, yeah. I said, oh yeah, I'm gonna get it. So you gonna pay me the back rent? I said, oh yeah.

0: We're creative. We sew, we design, we recycle.
1: Yippee!
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1: Well, my hopes and dreams for the children of Tennant Creek is that they feel that they can have hopes and dreams. I've often heard teenagers talk, some who've worked for Barclay Regional Arts, and, you know, they've gone off and had opportunities, and they've actually turned around and said when they were younger, they were never ever asked what their dreams were for the future. They were never asked, what do you want to be when you grow up? And so therefore they never even had those aspirations. So I really hope that the children grow up, realise that you can be in a very isolated place in Tennant Creek but still be given some pretty good opportunities and believe they can be there and not feel helpless or hopeless.
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life through the sincere testimony and the songs of the revelers. I must. J. Elmo Fagg, founder and leader of the Blue Ridge Quartet.

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1: I like when the show comes to the Tennant Creek. And I like making new friends in Tennant Creek. I don't know. Grandpa and Grandma doesn't live in Tennant Creek. They live in the Sunshine Coast.
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0: everyone belongs. 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
1: Malai manai dekhi mero ghar ma yaha ko basinda hu ma yaha ko Central Australia ko basinda hu bhanna chahanu bhanna ruchaunu testo bhavana manai dekhi aunu nai malai lagcha ma yaha ko basinda hu bhanne bhavana aunu. It's a feeling of being part of the big diverse community in Central Australia. That means having equal access to opportunities, information, and respectful treatment to each other. That means embracing diversity in our community. It's a feeling that I can say, or I can call it home.

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The soundtrack was made by Katanga Jr.

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0: 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I'm Tony Pank-Lewick coming to you from Radio 4EB in Mianjin, Brisbane. And today on the show...
1: And so, of course, it is quite strange to think about mosquitoes as potentially being useful to help prevent or even maybe one day eliminate malaria, but that's what we're thinking might be possible here in the future.
0: A new study trial in Melbourne is using mosquitoes in the fight against malaria. So how exactly does that work? We have all the details. Also, find out how men's sheds are providing a sense of belonging for males who may be struggling with emotional support. And later today...
2: We've done multiple different experiments for the International Space Station. One of my favourites, though, is looking at how plants grow in space because the lack of gravity really confuses them. And so we've had different experiments that look at where the growth happens.
0: The 2026 National Science Week is coming to a close, and we learn how microgravity can impact plant growth. We'll have this and more for you over the next half hour. Thanks for being with us today. We're on air across Australia thanks to the Community Radio Network and the support from the Community Broadcasting Foundation. First up today, this week, The Wire covered the Central Australian Heat Resilience Summit, a forum where communities, researchers, and organisations discussed how heat is affecting the region. One of the topics discussed at the summit is how homelessness is affected by extreme heat. Presented by Director of Climate and Homelessness at Bayabara, John Swain. To explain more about his work, The Wire's contributor from ACCC, Kate Lyons-Dawson, started asking Mr. Swain his thoughts about the Heat Resilience Summit.
3: Yeah, I thought it was amazing. And I think for context, I've attended a lot of these heat summits. Okay. They're becoming more a frequent event. Mm-hmm. And I think for something that was stood up very sort of quickly, and it was basically all hands in. There wasn't like a budget. People were just flying up. I thought it was incredible. I thought the caliber of speakers that they had, and it was a nice balance of obviously this is the problem and this is what we're facing, but also just the local initiatives, the community-driven sort of solutions was incredible.
4: And this may be contentious, but I just wondered what you thought of the federal response there. So there's the National Adaptation Plan and National Climate Risk Assessment.
3: I think it's interesting, having worked in state and local government, I also know that sometimes it's potentially, like, not speaking for Murray as well as Dr. Murray, but I think it is sometimes hard to, you have to sort of speak, a government line. That's one angle. The other angle is, and I've seen it increasingly, I increasingly believe, I'm not sure if we're going to get like high levels of government responses to this. I feel like there's a resource element to it as well. And I think a lot of these departments are quite stretched. I thought the National Climate Risk Assessment is an incredible document that came out last year in terms of what it, there's a lot of things obviously that's probably left out, but I think in terms of outlining the risks, I thought was amazing. I think the adaptation plan, yeah, as you mentioned, there are things that I was probably expecting more, but it sort of, I guess, solidified that I think for a lot of these responses, there is a large element of community-driven responses that are probably going to be needed to properly address it. I think climate and homelessness is very similar. Homelessness has been a problem for a long time, but we don't get any real solutions from it. And it's I always go back to a quote that I think I mentioned in the presentation from a US colleague who talks about climate change and homelessness are two problems that we've known for a very long time but haven't addressed. And I think sometimes if I look at it from a homelessness lens, I think sometimes there's a lack of government response because there's a community element that allows it to continue in some way. There's no pressure at a political level. I think homelessness is really interesting, and that might be a controversial take, but I think I look at homelessness in where I'm from, Sydney, and I think it's often a frustrating space because you can see the solutions, you can see what is needed, but there's sometimes that political will. You talk to politicians and they go, we'd love to, but Treasury won't release the extra funds.
4: Do you want to talk a little bit about your work and how you've come to it and how's it going?
3: So my background, I've worked in homelessness and mental health for about 16 years. Fell into it accidentally. Mm-hmm. So my undergrads, I got an arts degree. Started working in it and then retrained. And then, so I've managed homelessness units at an NGO level, state level, local government level. More frequently what I was finding, I'd say probably prior to 2019, I found in my role that I was coordinating services to increasingly respond to extreme weather events. Mm. So for Sydney, it's predominantly heat. We're a very humid city and getting increasingly so.
4: But then you've got the western suburbs as well.
3: Yeah.
4: The temperatures out that way are phenomenal.
3: Yeah. And I grew up in the Blue Mountains for a period as well. And so that western suburbs, especially along the Nepean and then further in, gets incredibly hot and the heat doesn't leave. So we were providing extreme weather responses and extreme heat. And when the bushfires came, there was also smoke. The smoke was in the city. Right. I've never seen anything like that before. And I think that's sort of where, I guess, the Baibara name came from, because I remember when the bushfires started, Port Macquarie, around that sort of rainforest, sort of tropical areas, was burning as well. And my grandparents grew up there for a long, long time, and I don't remember fires like that. Mm-hmm. And I think it sort of hit me that, oh, we're in this space now. We realised that, yeah, there isn't any sort of existing protocols that you can activate locally and quickly. Mm. And so, because heat discriminates, like it discriminates about the elderly, if you're on medication, if you've got a disability, if you don't have, like your house doesn't cool down, if you're outside without shelter. Mm-hmm. So we developed these protocols with St. Vincent's Health, the state government, and they're very local protocols for the city of Sydney. When it gets to a certain heat threshold, we activate and we coordinate all the outreach services to provide water, immediate triage, and in some case, the state government will open additional temporary accommodation.
4: What sort of work are you doing while you're here in town?
3: Yeah, so I was asked by, commissioned by NT Shelter and Anglicare NT to, looking at the heat that's coming, and I guess I'm going to be bold and say, and I think it's good that communities start putting that lens on. We're sort of past the point, I think, of mitigation. We're now into the adaptation phase, but I think it helps the urgency of how we respond to things.
0: That was Director of Climate and Homelessness at Baibara, John Swain, speaking with ACCC's Kate Lyons-Dawson.
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0: Researchers from the Melbourne-based Walter and Eliza Hall Institute of Medical Research have developed a new vaccination approach into transforming mosquito bites into immunity boosters against malaria. The preclinical study is the first to tackle the disease's parasites at the late liver stage, with no drug treatment available capable of preventing malaria control. So exactly how are mosquitoes helping in this study in the fight against malaria? I spoke to Associate Professor Justin Boddy, Head of Lab from the Melbourne-based Walter and Eliza Hall Institute of Medical Research.
1: So this work is a collaboration with a pharmaceutical company in the United States called Merck, or Merck Sharp & Dohme. We started collaborating with Merck about 10 years ago, 2016. We've been working on similar types of malaria protein targets for maybe 10 years before that. So it's a long-term goal to work towards, but we've also benefited from some good luck and strong collaboration along the way.
0: Now, can you explain about mosquitoes and how this helps with malaria? You would think like, how does mosquitoes actually help with it? But so I found that interesting with what this research is. So can you talk us about how mosquitoes are factoring in this particular project and how it's going to help with malaria?
1: So that's the paradox here, is that mosquitoes are actually the cause of spreading malaria. So when they need to feed, they'll take some blood. And so they're biting animals and they're biting humans. And if those animals or humans have malaria parasites in their blood, then those mosquitoes will become infected and they will then go on and spread the malaria parasite to other animals or humans. And so, of course, it is quite strange to think about mosquitoes as potentially being useful to help prevent or even maybe one day eliminate malaria. But that's what we're thinking might be possible here in the future. So what we're trying to do is make use of the fact that mosquitoes are packaging up and delivering malaria parasites into people all the time. So actually every day there's over 770,000 cases of malaria. That's every day. And so there's lots and lots of mosquitoes biting people, transmitting malaria parasites into people. And actually that's what we want in the context of a vaccination, is that we want to partner the malaria parasite also with a new drug agent that we've developed. And so if we're able to deliver drugs to people in a convenient way for them, we think that then using mosquitoes to continue doing what they're naturally doing would bring the other half of the equation that we need, which is malaria parasites that would actually come into people, such but when the drug kills them, it then provides immune education so that people can actually not have disease, but then benefit from all of the immunity that they will develop moving forward.
0: Can you go into more detail, Justin, with just the process in doing, like, say, the experiments and everything? Like, was it, say, like, mice were used, and what were some of the results, like, sure, when doing this whole process?
1: So what we can actually do is prevent the parasite from doing its normal journey from the liver into the blood, and therefore prevent disease, and then ask the question, in this case, we've given mice malaria infection in the presence of this drug agent, and they got a liver infection, we could see it, but it never moved into the blood. And so these animals were completely protected from disease, and so that was exciting. But we then reasoned that maybe we could wait weeks, months, or even years later, and next time we try to challenge these animals with malaria, we won't give them the drug, we'll just see what happens. Do those animals now become susceptible to malaria? And to our surprise, no matter how long we waited, those animals didn't get malaria in the future. So they had mounted an immune response from their single encounter, or in some cases a double encounter, because we gave them a boost vaccination, that they had then developed long-lasting protection against mosquito bites that wouldn't ordinarily give them malaria in the future. And it was effectively near lifelong immunity, because mice typically live for about 2 years, maybe 2.5 years, and we were able to protect mice for nearly that long, almost 2 years.
0: In the long term, okay, so obviously apart from wanting to cure malaria so it's gone and it's not causing problems, and what's next for the project? So obviously there's been some great results. Like, what would you like to see happen for the next couple years?
1: What we'd like to do are two things. Firstly, we'd like to go from the preclinical study we've done here in mice into humans, and to do that very soon. And so what we'd like to do is to show that if human volunteers who receive malaria sporozoites and have this liver infection are also given our drug agent, will they be protected from malaria disease at the blood stage? And if so, when we give these volunteers malaria in the future, would they be protected at all against that challenge of malaria? And if so, what might be some of the immune mechanisms involved? And the second component of my answer is that to really roll this out then into the real world, what we'd like to be able to do is not just give this drug agent that we're developing via oral tablet, which require, I guess, a bit more attention in terms of how their treatment regimen is going to be followed. So people have to take tablets for weeks or months. What we'd like to do is simplify it for them and follow what's happened in HIV recently. There's an innovation with HIV that researchers have developed, a single injectable drug called lenacapravir that could provide up to 6 months of protection against infection with HIV virus from a single injectable. And so we'd love to be able to develop, and we are doing in preclinical development at the moment, making a long-acting injectable form of the drug agent that we're making here. So that what we'd hope in the future is that maybe people in vulnerable communities, particularly young children or even children up to the age of 15, and maybe even adults, would receive an injection just before the rainy season of malaria would begin. And we would hope that one day they would receive complete protection across that rainy season because of the drug agent that's slowly releasing a sustained amount of drug over that 3 months window, maybe longer. In some places, it could be up to 6 months. And then all the while, even if we had no immunity, that would be an amazing tool for helping to prevent malaria.
0: That was Associate Professor Justin Boddy from the Melbourne-based Walter and Eliza Hall Institute of Medical Research, ending the report. 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I'm Tony Pankaluik in Brisbane. A big hello to our friends in Alice Springs on ACCC, to our listeners in Noosa on Noosa FM, and to the other side of the country, to Radio Goolari in Broome, Western Australia. Men's mental health in Australia is getting more important, and organisations are tailoring services to give men much-needed support. According to the ABS in 2022, men are 3 times more likely to die by suicide than women. The first men's shed opened 30 years ago at Lane Cove in Sydney, and now they're located across Australia, where they offer a place to find emotional support, connection, and a sense of belonging. The Wire's contributor from 1RPH, Greg Thomas, attended one of the sheds in Wagga Wagga and started chatting with Secretary David Croft.
6: There are over 1,400 men's sheds in Australia, more men's sheds than there are McDonald's, so that's a big plus. So there's men's sheds for men only. There's community sheds that have men and women and other groups. But ours is strictly for men. Mm-hmm. We currently have 147 financial members, and they come as they please. We're only open 7:30 till 12, Monday to Friday. No conflict at home. And most of the blokes go, they have a scan in the afternoon. That's a senior citizen's afternoon nap. Because the average age when you're starting looking, our oldest member will be 103. A lot of the heads of the section are in their 90s. The biggest thing is camaraderie. And you're getting men that would be sitting at home with a can of Coke and a biscuit in front of a telly that are now coming, doing something. They're interacting with other men. They're discussing politics, football. Who cares? Doesn't matter. Talking. And they're still upright. It's the big plus.
7: During my short tour, before sitting down, I met with so many men from a variety of backgrounds. I was curious about what kinds of men the shed attracts.
6: It's incredible the variation in walks of life, yes. So I had 40 years in pest animal management and research. We've got bank managers, we've got labourers, we've got people that worked on council. It doesn't matter, nobody's sort of... You're not singled out because of your past. A lot of farmers, because they come off the farm and they've lived on their own. They've virtually worked solo, and now they're coming together and they're finding the camaraderie and the group interaction.
7: Terence Smith is one of those men from an interesting background. He's now the shed's head brewer, and I asked him about the objectives of the men's shed.
8: The men's shed was primarily set up to overcome some significant problems for men who were 15 and over, probably. Social isolation was a demon for a lot of us, and it was the cause of reversible dementias, loneliness, misery, suicides, and that sort of stuff. And the men's shed was set up as a place for men to go. The things we do here are quite secondary to coming here. And coming here is all about largely being in a place where you talk to people. And that causes you to, I don't know, it invigorates things like social skills, memory. I spend half my time here listening to the stories of the guys, you know, in the earlier days, and I'm not old enough to tell my stories yet, and I'm 70. But it's just, if you've got a 10-minute job, just expect it to take 20 because you'll be talking to somebody in between. And it's that type of social interaction I just love. Yeah, I was a clinical psychologist for 40 years, and I love it.
7: But Terence isn't a stranger to the black dog himself.
8: When I retired, I didn't have enough to do, and I hit the grog a bit, and I was getting angry, I was frustrated. I was a workaholic, and I didn't have anything to do. Coming here has been one of the best things to do. Mm-hmm. I also go to the Junior Golf Club and work there as a volunteer. Coming here, I talk to guys, and they say it's been a lifesaver for them. Our environment is one of kindness. You come here, and if you don't want to be kind, go away. You know, if you have issues that interfere with you being able to form friendships, then we will go and we will talk to that person. We will follow them up at home. We'll follow them up here.
7: Terence shared what life would be like without the shed.
8: Essentially, what it will do is stop men gathering together and talking. Isolation is probably one of the more wicked things that happens with age. It's involved in cognitive decline, emotional decline, irritability, that sort of stuff. We get sent to the men's shed by our wives or partners. But I think something else will morph because the need is there and recognised, and people see it for what it is and want it.
9: You and your background were a clinical psychologist. Do you ever see things that, in your view, need to be referred, and do you assist people with those moves to perhaps seeing a professional?
8: Oh, yeah. I'm watching all the time. One of the guys in the brewery that we had, he had a series of symptoms that, in the end, it looked like it was a dementia coming on. But with my training, I knew it was a new UTI. Mm-hmm. He finished up in Goulburn Hospital, comes home, and I've now sort of vowed to his wife that I'll keep a really close eye on him. Things like depression, misery. Misery is worse than depression. Mm-hmm. Misery is just intense unhappiness that won't go away. Depression has other symptoms as well, but we look for that. And I go up to people and I talk to them about it. You're looking miserable. What's going on? And they'll tell you. They want to talk. It's just, and this is the place where they can do it if they get asked.
0: That was Terence Smith from Men's Shed Wagga Wagga speaking with 1RPH's Greg Thomas. National Science Week is wrapping up, showcasing why science is so important in our daily lives. More than 2,000 researchers took science and technology to the streets, but it reached the sky and space. An astrophysicist says space is giving a lot of information applicable to Earth. Associate Dean of Innovation and Technology, Sarah Webb, researches how microgravity at the International Space Station can affect growth in plants. The wise Eduardo Jordan started asking Dr. Webb what motivated her to become an astrophysicist.
2: Oh, I think I was always curious with everything in the night sky, curious about how big the universe was, how old are stars and what are black holes. And it was all of those questions that led me to exploring the universe and wanting to know more.
10: Now, for our listeners who are unfamiliar or want to know more, what do you do as an astrophysicist?
2: I'm very lucky. I get to do a few different things as an astrophysicist. So one of them is to study how stars die and explode. Another part of my job is actually closer to home and sending experiments to the International Space Station, which is really fun and really unexpected. We get to think a little bit about how space might affect things like biological systems. And then I get to teach the next generation as well.
10: So one of the multiple things or research you're involved, as you mentioned, is in microgravity research on the International Space Station. Could you please expand on your work in the area?
2: Yeah, of course. We've done multiple different experiments to the International Space Station. One of my favourites, though, is looking at how plants grow in space because the lack of gravity really confuses them. And so we've had different experiments that look at where the growth happens. So what happens between the roots and the shoots? And does gravity really confuse the way that they germinate and behave in different materials? And one of my favourite things is that we're actually able to use all of that information and use all of my past experiments to spin out a company from Swinburne called Launch Labs, which actually sell experiment kits with real seeds that have been to the International Space Station for people at home or in the classroom. So now people and students can work with real space samples and investigate the exact same things that we do.
10: Now, some people might think space science is not very relevant to everyday life, and also, well, there's this knowledge or something that is just to explore planets and stars and etc. How does research in space benefit us in Earth?
2: Oh, it benefits us in a multitude of ways, especially space exploration and actually doing space science for science sake. So a lot of the things that we rely on every day, from satellite communications to imagery to weather to credit card transactions, are all reliant on systems that are based in space, on satellite systems. And those systems are then based on what we did to design original things for space, including telescopes and observatories. And so there's a lot of trickle-down technology, but studying the fundamentals of the universe helps us just understand the fundamentals of physics on an everyday basis, which underpins everything in our technological age.
10: And have you seen like more interest in, you know, in young Australians thinking about taking a career path in astrophysics?
2: Yeah, I think having not just astrophysics, but STEM skills in particular are really important. Getting young Australians thinking about what their jobs might be in the future and what type of skills they might need, because science really is all-encompassing. We need science skills to help us solve and build the future that we will rely on.
10: Now, National Science Week kicks off tomorrow on the 15th of August. What would you like to say to those young Australians interested in pursuing a career in your area and where we can get more information about this?
2: I think everybody should explore at least one National Science Week event. You can go to scienceweek.net.au to find an event near

Go to scienceweek.org.au. And that's the end of the show today. Thanks so much for listening wherever you are in Australia. 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The Wire acknowledges the traditional custodians of the Turrbal and Yuggera countries, where this program has been produced, and we pay our respects to Aboriginal elders, past, present, and emerging. Today, The Wire came to you from Radio 4EB in Brisbane. I'm Tony Pankaluik. Thanks so much for your company. And we'll see you next time on The Wire.

Hello and welcome to the ACCC Big Bracky Show. My name is Bainey and I'm broadcasting here from Larrakia land. I'd like to pay my respects to the Larrakia elders past and present and acknowledge that sovereignty was never ceded. Happy Monday, everyone. We have a really big show coming up. I have two fantastic guests. From 8 o'clock, we're going to have Stephen from Justice Not Jails chatting with us. We are going to chat about the recent announcement by the NT government around the private prison that will be that they are planning on building. So we look forward to hearing what Stephen has to say about that. And then at 8:30, we're going to have Jacob on the show, who is the director of a film in the Darwin International Film Festival. And it's called About the Soufflé. And I just saw the trailer the other day and I thought it looked amazing. So I really wanted to have him on the show and have a chat about it, which will be a lot of fun, I hope. How's everyone doing? Are we excited for our week? Another Monday morning rolls around. I hope everyone had a great weekend. I sure did up here in Darwin. It's getting hot. It's getting hot and sticky. And it rained a little bit. We can talk about that in a sec. I was there at the Darwin Festival for most of the weekend. Had a lot of fun at a few gigs around town. We can also chat about that. But first, we are going to play a song from our album of the week. This week, we are showcasing Rona's EP, To The Ground, just released. And I thought it might be the first song on the album, To The Ground, that gets us going this morning. So, this is Rona with To The Ground on ACCC.

This is a Triple C Brekkie Radio with Bainey here in Darwin on Larrakia Land. That was Seasons by Erica de Cassia, a really cool Portuguese trip-hop lounge artist that, released this new album, Lifetime, and yeah, it's got a really smooth morning sound. I thought it'd be nice for all of us on this Monday morning. Before that, we had Rona, To the Ground. That was the first song on the EP. It is our feature album of the week. The write-up on the website is quite insightful. So if you want to learn more about it, you can have a look at the ACCC website to see what exactly is Rona's, I guess, influence for the album. Just going through now, and it looks like the album cover is such a cool, there's like monoliths on reflective water. So go check it out on the website, and I hope you guys enjoyed that one off the top. I saw Rona just played a really looks like a fun party at Hope Street Radio in Melbourne as a launch for this, so it looks like they're doing great things, so excited to see what comes of this EP. As we said off the top of the show, we've had a big weekend up here in Darwin with the Darwin Festival on Friday night. I particularly want to shout out the Big Nota gig. Riggs did a great job with this new project and just got some really great, I want to say, hardcore musicians, guitar, drums, bass, and Briggs up the front doing the rap rock hardcore thing. And it went really well, I would say. There was a lot of great energy in the crowd and just, really cool to see that kind of music getting showcased in that way. I don't know. It really brought me back to my childhood, and I'm sure there was a lot of people in the crowd that were feeling quite nostalgic with that kind of music, and I thought they did a great job. And it was original in its own way too, the very Briggs originality in your face. It was great. There was a mosh pit, which I was a little bit scared of, but I got in there for a little second. I survived, don't worry. We had the next night. The ski club was going off all weekend. There were three gigs on each night of the week. So, shout out if you're at any of those events. But Tism was on Saturday night. I didn't make it to that one, but it looks like it was a lot of fun. Let me know if you did go to that one and what were the highlights of that show. I saw they were building some crazy structures on stage and interacting with the crowd in weird ways. I know there was a lot of people very excited for that gig. So Tism on the ski club stage. And then last night to close out the festival, Hiatus Coyote brought their neo soul hip hop sound, psychedelic things going on. It was very, very fun. They nailed it. Yeah, they played for probably just over an hour. Just such incredible musicians. I really feel like it was a great get for the festival and for the people of Darwin to be able to see them play and an outdoor gig like that. Yeah, it was a really nice time. Great setting for that kind of thing. They played some of their classics from, Choose Your Weapon and those earlier albums. And they also did some new stuff. And shout out to the backing singers. I thought they did a great job. But the whole band, really, incredible sound. Also, they got Napalm to wear a band Fracking t-shirt at one point, which I thought was really funny. Classic Napalm
doing, saying strange things and changing shirts on stage. And yeah. Anyway, that was the Hiatus Coyote gig. It was 5 out of 5, 5 stars. Sorry, 10 out of 10, 5 stars from me. Yeah. So that was the wrap up of the Darwin Fest this weekend. Yeah, let me know what your highlight was. Yeah, there's a bit coming up this week, but we can get to that later on in the show. Did want to mention that it's getting quite sticky and hot, and it actually rained on Friday night, which is August. I'm not ready for the rain, but it only happened for about 20 minutes in the middle of the night, and apparently the stage that was set up there at the ski club had not been prepared for rain, and so they had covered it with a tarp, obviously, but the rain started pooling on the tarp and was moments away from destroying the sound desk before it was rescued by the head tech there. So thankfully, they avoided serious damage to that one. And the show was able to go on. So shout out to not raining anymore. I don't know what I'm shouting out to. Let's play another song. I'll just cue this one up. So this is a new one from Karate Boogaloo, who are going to release their album. They are from Melbourne. Going to release their album later on this year. It's called Access All Areas. But here is a song they've just released called Head First. You're on ACCC, Big Brekkie.

This is ACCC Big Bracky with Bainey here from Darwin. That was Karate Boogaloo with their song Head First from their upcoming album, Access All Areas. Such a cool instrumental funk, yeah, instrumental band. And yeah, I'm really looking forward to that record. Love seeing them play every time I see them. So hope things go well for you guys. Also, I wanted to talk about the reminder for the Gaslit Blitz and Boogie event that's coming up this Saturday. We had Sarah Wilson from the ECNT on the show last week. So if you missed that, you can catch the interview on the podcast, sorry, on the website or on the app. So go to the ACCC website or the ACCC Connect app and you can catch up on that chat. It was really just a chat about what the event is for, and basically it's just trying to get volunteers to hand out banned fracking signs across Darwin to keep that message going, let the people know that we don't want fracking here in the NT. And yeah, I'm going to be DJing at the event after that. Well, it's part of the event, but it will be after the handing out of the signs, and there's going to be food and screen printing and that sort of thing. So if that's a cause you want to get behind, then I highly recommend going to the Gaslit website or the ECNT website and signing up to be a volunteer or signing up for a sign, and that sign will be delivered to you this weekend. Yeah, so that should be a really fun Saturday afternoon. I've got a song now by Home on Stilts, local band, from their EP Nice for Some. And it's actually the title track, Nice for Some. So let's give this a listen, and then when we come back, we will be talking to Stephen from Justice Not Jails. Stay tuned on ACCC.

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1: Good morning, I'm Laura Devoy. 1,000 little penguins on Victoria's Phillip Island have received their first dose of the bird flu vaccination. About 40,000 little penguins live on Phillip Island. Authorities plan to vaccinate about 5,000 there and in the Melbourne suburb of St Kilda. Each bird will need two doses. It comes as the H5 strain of avian influenza continues to spread across the country. Federal authorities yesterday confirmed the first case in a mammal, a fur seal, in South Australia. There are calls for an international government framework for commercial deep sea mining in the Pacific. Analysis by the Lowy Institute has found mining could start as early as 2027. The floor of the Pacific Ocean holds vast quantities of prized resources, and the region's nations are split between the promise of economic spoils and potentially irreversible damage to the ecosystems, fisheries, food security, livelihoods, and culture. The report argues the absence of a framework leaves Pacific states negotiating without internationally agreed protections. A low pressure system is bringing rain and storms into central and south Australia. 20 to 30 millimetres fell in Alice Springs yesterday. The rain is further south today as the system sits around Ceduna. David Croc from the Bureau of Meteorology has today's forecast.
2: It's extending rain across much of the state through today. Plenty of storms in the mix too for south Australia, particularly in the northern half of the state, where there's a risk of severe thunderstorms bringing damaging winds across parts of northern South Australia this afternoon and extending up into southern parts of the NT as well. As that low moves east along the coast, it's going to move over the Eyre and York peninsulas in the second half of today.
1: There are also some minor and moderate flood warnings in Victoria. Victoria Police are seeking public assistance to identify a man who was found unresponsive along the Moonee Ponds Creek Trail in Glenroy yesterday. A passerby found the man moaning and initially unconscious with no visible injuries. He was taken to hospital in a critical condition. Police believe he is in his early 20s. He's described as Caucasian, about 175 centimetres tall, with a slim build, hazel-coloured eyes and shoulder-length brown curly hair. The Art Gallery of Swan Hill in northwest Victoria has opened a new exhibition showcasing the winners of its Print and Drawing Acquisitive Awards. The biennial contest showcases contemporary printmaking and drawing. Director Ian Tully told National Radio News there's a national response to the competition.
3: National, I think we've had entries from every state and territory in the country. So it's been held in quite a degree of esteem for many years now. It's been running for quite a time, and it's well supported. It's well supported, so we're thrilled about that.
1: The exhibition is open until the 4th of October. Turning to sport, Australia has smashed Bangladesh by an innings and 51 runs to level the Test series. Bangladesh was all out for 64 in the first innings and 95 in the second. Cameron Green was the best of the batters with 67 runs, while fast bowler Mitchell Stark was player of the match. He took 6 wickets for 12 runs in the first innings and 4 for 39 in the second. Australia will now turn its focus to a one-day international series against Zimbabwe. And in the NRL, New Zealand international Joey Manu has signed with the PNG Chiefs. The 30-year-old will return from French Rugby Union on a 2-year deal from 2028.
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7: And welcome back to 8CCC Big Brekkie Show with Bainey here on Larrakia Land in Darwin. Before we had the news, we had Home on Stilts, Nice for Some, from their EP last year. Great little tropo jazz number. It's 8:06 and it's time now to talk about something a bit more serious. So last week, the NT government announced plans for a new 1,200-bed men's prison that will be built, financed, and operated by a private company. So it's come as the current situation is clearly getting dire with the numbers of people in our prison currently rising and conditions worsening. So on top of that, they also are planning a 200-bed women's facility that will stay publicly run. And I guess, yeah, the announcement for the plans is set to go ahead in late 2027. So we still have plenty of time before that comes to fruition. But joining me now on the show is Stefan from Justice Not Jails. Stefan, welcome.
8: Thank you. Thanks for having me.
7: Stefan, firstly, I have to apologize. I called you Stephen before the show.
8: That's all right.
7: And yeah, you swiftly came in to tell me it's actually Stefan. So yeah, we'll get that right. before we get going with this announcement, can we talk about what Justice Not Jails is and what your role might be there?
8: Justice Not Jails is a community group, a grassroots group of people from all walks of life based here in Darwin who want to take action against the Country Liberal Party government's destructive tough-on-crime agenda that it's been rolling out since day one. The group formed in late 2024 after this government was elected in response to the very first act of parliament, which was lowering the age of criminal responsibility from 12 back down to 10. There was a rally that a few of us organised outside of NT Parliament, and as part of that rally, we made an open invitation to everyone to come to a community meeting to talk about what we were going to do in an ongoing capacity to organise and resist the brutal tough-on-crime regime that the government imposed. And what emerged from that meeting was interest in regular, consistent meetings. So fortnightly, we've been coming together as a group to discuss what we can do together. Different working groups have formed as a result of those fortnightly meetings. We have a mutual aid network as part of Justice Not Jails. We have people interested in speaking to the media like I'm doing now. We have people interested in being on the markets. What the space is people can come in with their ideas, their initiatives about taking action, and they can network with other people who have skills and experience and capacity and put something out into the world to resist the really destructive laws that this government has been putting in place. So that's the group. It's a network of Indigenous and non-Indigenous people working together really to break free from the tough-on-crime agendas that do so much harm in our communities.
7: Yeah, right. So forming as a group, when the government came into this current government came into power, before that, was there any? Did you see the community having the same kind of, passion for the activism space that you see now, or has this really come about because of the announcements that have been made in the past 2 years?
8: Justice Not Jails formed in response to this current government, but there has always been a lot of activism and advocacy, particularly by people who have had lived experience of the criminal justice system up here. I personally was previously involved in a group called Closed Ondale Now, which included members who are currently members of Justice Not Jails, like Natalie and Donna Hunter. People who have had loved ones put through the system have always stood up for an improvement in conditions, a kind of a rethink of how we do criminal justice. So there's always been a lot of important advocacy and activism that Justice Not Jails is building on in this current manifestation of the tough-on-crime agenda.
7: Mm, yeah. And you say that, yeah, we're talking about the conditions that people are put through. And it seems to be that there's an increasing number of people ending up in our prison system here in the NT, and that the conditions are worsening for those people that are going into the prison system. So really this announcement might come as a relief to some that, hey, something's being done about this and we're actually going to get better conditions, more space for these people mm-hmm. that are ending up in this system. And so what would you say to that as a counter for in response to this announcement?
8: I think one thing to say is, yes, this is a private prison and that is terrible, but it's also a remand centre. And we've normalised a situation where we can hold people on remand. Remand shouldn't exist. We shouldn't be detaining people prior to trial at all. These are people that are technically innocent, they haven't been found guilty of any offence, and they're spending really lengthy periods on remand. Some people can spend up to a whole year on remand waiting for the court to have an available date so they can fight their charges. The situation is such that people are incentivized to plead guilty so that they can wrap up their matter quicker.
7: Mm.
8: That's not really a justice system at all. So building a specific facility for remand, an intake and remand facility, is a step in the wrong direction, because it's normalizing a process that we should be doing away with. We know that almost half of the NT's prison population is on remand. These are people that shouldn't be locked up at all. You should be in supported bail accommodation, or there should be some other arrangement that takes care of your needs and your circumstances. But punishing you as if you have already been found guilty and sentenced, which is effectively what's happening because people are being punished, they're being incarcerated, is just such a sign of how brutal and destructive this system is. We know that we have a really high homelessness rate in the territory. We know that people are suffering from extreme housing insecurity. We have a social housing wait list that runs from between 6 and 10 years. Thousands of people don't currently have a safe and affordable place to live. And we know that there is a direct link between housing insecurity, increased risk of harm, and incarceration. So if we actually want to make our communities safer, then we need to make sure that we're meeting people's basic needs. And that means addressing housing insecurity, making sure that people have a place to stay. Building a new prison isn't doing that. What we see from this government consistently, we saw it last year and this year with the budgets, record law and order budgets, huge investments in expanding corrections capacity or putting more police on the streets. But the same urgency is never put into investing into alcohol and other drug rehab services. We know that we have barely any detox beds that are accessible in the territory. I think there's only 8. And we know that the homelessness rate is what it is. But there aren't, the government isn't prioritizing addressing these social drivers of harm. That's actually what we need to address to break that vicious cycle between trauma, poverty, and ultimately incarceration.
7: Yeah. So what you're saying is that this is a systemic issue, and that the prisons, that this announcement for the new prison is potentially a quick fix band-aid to a situation that's not, it's kind of spiraling.
8: Yeah, I'm not even sure that I would describe it as a quick fix, because I don't think it's going to fix anything.
7: Yeah.
8: I think it's privatizing punishment is just such a awful, sinister idea mm-hmm. in the first place. We're going to see a reduction in standards as a result of this mm-hmm. because we're handing over this public function of criminal justice to a private company.
7: Mm-hmm.
8: We're going to have less accountability and scrutiny over what happens inside the prison. So you mentioned before the conditions inside watchhouses and prisons are already dire. It's so bad that the United Nations wasn't even allowed inside when they came here and tried to inspect. We have overcrowding, we have hygiene issues, all sorts of horrific conditions are being suffered by people inside right now in a private prison run by a company that wants to cut costs and maximize profit, we're going to see everything really stretched to breaking point. That's going to be bad for prisoners who are already doing it tough inside. It's also going to be bad for the workers because the company has every incentive to screw them over. So on every front, this is going to lead to more harm and more trauma. So it's not really addressing any of the drivers, any of the issues that we need to address in our community in order to reduce harm. Mm.
7: Could we say that this, though, if we sort of separate the issues and just talk about the privatization of the prison,
8: yeah,
7: could we say that this kind of, I guess the government would argue that this, the privatization would reduce the risk to taxpayers and the actual burden on our budget, which is already at stretching point. So in terms of if this is going to happen, is it still better to be public, or maybe it is a better thing to be in a private system?
8: I don't think it's ever an improvement to go into to privatize an essential public function like judging somebody for wrongdoing. I mean, that's kind of just part of our, that's part of our state. That's part of what it means to live under a government. And if we're privatizing prisons, I think that what's next, privatizing the police force? We already have in the territory private security that go around patrolling public spaces with dogs and moving people on. I mean, we're just normalizing privatization. And I think that's incredibly dangerous because it's ultimately not good for people to live under a system that is being run for profit. That's not what we want from a criminal justice system. To the extent that we think one should exist, it definitely shouldn't be privatized.
7: Mm. Yeah, and just looking at some of the numbers, it's not just a territory issue. Across Australia, it's proportionally quite high, the number of people in private prisons. It's at 17%, which is significantly higher than a lot of the other nations across, even the US. It's twice as many from the numbers that I was able to see. So, but we also know that some states like Queensland have moved away from private prisons recently. Right. Yeah, it might be that the NT needs to look at what Queensland has done and realize that perhaps this is not the best way forward. But I also think that, you know, the NT is a very unique area.
8: Mm.
7: And how would you say that this might be, I suppose, different from other prison systems down south? Like, what are the unique challenges around the territory, around our prison system?
8: Well, I think that the fact that we have overwhelmingly Aboriginal people in prisons here, 90% of the adult prison population is Aboriginal, almost 100% of kids in jail are Aboriginal. And we know when we look at the so-called child protection system as well, most of the kids in out-of-home care are Aboriginal, I think almost 90%. So this is really as Yungia Goyola said when he resigned last week, it's a slow genocide. What's happening here? It's just another way of brutalizing Aboriginal people and really undermining the conditions that they need to thrive. That's what we're seeing with the prison population up here. So whether or not we have a private prison or a public prison, we just need to move away from incarceration. We need to stop locking people up because we're compounding all of this trauma, which is not making anybody safer. It's just perpetuating cycles of harm and poverty and disadvantage. If we actually wanted to break free from all of that, we would be returning power to communities. We would be addressing the housing shortage, housing insecurity, and making sure that people have all of the structural supports that they need in order to thrive, like alcohol and other drug services, which are drastically underfunded at the moment. These are some of the issues in the territory that aren't being addressed because the tone that's being set by this government is a really cruel and punitive one and quite a racist one from day one. They've rolled out relentless attacks on Aboriginal families and communities through a so-called tough-on-crime crackdown, like lowering the age back to 10, introducing reforms to sentencing and bail that have just seen a record-high prison population. We've seen parents fined for their children not attending school or referred for compulsory income management. I mean, these are humiliating policies that are not really designed to help people live the best lives that they can, not designed to support families. And just recently in July, we saw the child removal laws pass against all of the recommendations of people with lived experience and expertise. We saw these really dangerous laws pass that will increase the likelihood of Aboriginal children being removed permanently from their families. So we're just seeing across the board a really brutal, slow genocide unfolding. And people keep resigning. We had the Children's Commissioner, Larrakia Leader, resigning because the government's not listening to her, even though she's the voice for children. This government is just not interested in listening to people and working in genuine partnerships to try initiatives around community safety and what that would look like. It's just not interested in doing that. So it's really kind of, it's really scary what is being put in place and the fact that there's still 2 years left of this government. I mean, what more harm can, you know, what else can they do? Mm. There's still 2 years left. They can still do so much damage, which is, I think, why it's really important that we are organized and we're resisting as much as we can.
7: Yeah, and I was just going to ask you, you've mentioned, you've outlined some of the community, I guess, areas that we could be divesting in, the alcohol regulation or however you put it, and, you know, the other community areas. What are some of the things that we can be doing to continue the resistance against some of these announcements, as you said, before they become irreparable, which arguably, you know, has already happened over the last 2 years, but with 2 years to go, you know, there's still so much, I guess, that we could be doing as a community mm-hmm. to make our voices heard. But with all these people resigning and, you know, the potential for us to feel disheartened or kind of unheard, mm. not heard, what else could we be doing as a community, and what is Justice Not Jails advocating for in that space?
8: I think one thing that anyone can do is organize in their workplaces, be a part of their unions. Mm-hmm. Members of Justice Not Jails, who are part of frontline worker unions, were organizing early last year an open letter against the government's mandatory sentencing reforms. And those kinds of initiatives are quite powerful, I think, because they, when you organize in your workplace, there's a lot of power that comes from being a worker and being connected into a wider movement for systemic change. Justice Not Jails last year, we put together an open letter calling for an end to the tough on crime agenda and no pepper spray. And we went out and talked to a range of organizations and got them to sign on as signatories to that letter. Those kinds of initiatives as well are good for building alliances across the community and having discussions with other groups about how we can work together. And I think in moments like this, when there is such a brutal assault coming from the government, it's really important to find ways of working together with other

0: into addressing the social drivers of harm. Maybe we need to make sure that we're not putting in place all of these racist restrictions on communities so that they can develop their own community justice initiatives, strengthen law and justice groups, whatever it is. People kind of will be open to that as a way forward. So I think it's important also for us in the urban centres to go out and have as many conversations with people as we can about why the tough on crime agenda doesn't work for anybody. It's just it really is just an assault on people and really punitive, cruel lawmaking.
1: Mm. Yeah. Well put, Stefan. We are talking to Stefan from Justice Not Jails about the private prison announcement by the NT government last week. Stefan, because we're on ACCC, this goes fully across the whole territory. So you are a Darwin-based organisation. What would you say to the people of Alice Springs, Tennant Creek, other communities across the territory that want to get involved in this sort of thing? And I suppose, do you have any insight on any other parts of the NT in this sort of space?
0: Well, one thing that we have done at Justice Not Jails is we've been amplifying the calls for justice and accountability for the killing of Kumanjay White. And that's something that we saw very recently after a year of the prosecution sitting on it, the police sitting on it, the decision not to prosecute. The family wanted the release of the CCTV footage. They had a few other demands that were never met. And something that Justice Not Jails has been strong in calling for since the beginning is more accountability. More accountability and justice for deaths in custody, which we know is an ongoing reality for people across the territory and across Australia as well. So we don't want to see police investigating police, and we want to really work with communities to amplify their calls for justice. I mean, Justice Not Jails is a decentralized grassroots group, so if anyone across the territory wants to start a chapter, let's say, then, I mean, they can, and we'd be happy to talk to anybody about how that might work. But we know that in places like Mbantwa, Alice Springs, the intensification of racist policing is a reality. And we heard about children being disappeared off the streets and being flown to Darwin to be put in the detention centre up here without their family even knowing. I mean, that is just unbelievably cruel that could happen. We've heard about children being spit-hooded in a public and humiliating way. I mean, harms are being done to people. Mm. They're being done by this government. And it's just so important that we can raise our voices and say that we completely condemn it and that we oppose it. That's not the kind of society I want to live in, and the people that, you know, are part of Justice Not Jails don't want to live in that kind of society either. And we want to do whatever we can to work towards a society that doesn't brutalise people like this.
1: Yep. Stefan, before we go, I just have one more question, and I think you're the guy to answer it. If you were to say, so the CLP government came in with this tough on crime catchphrase, I suppose. Are we able to say now that is it working, or has this been a complete failure in your eyes?
0: It's a good question, because the government puts out very often media releases where it claims that the number of victims has gone down or the number of crimes has decreased. And I think what's missing from that picture often is an analysis of who's being harmed. I want to know whether the children who have been spit-hooded are being counted in those statistics, whether the children who have been forcibly disappeared from Alice Springs and flown to Darwin are being counted in those statistics. When we don't get an accurate picture of what the harms are that are being done to people in the name of this tough on crime crackdown, I don't think we can really say that the number of victims has gone down.
1: Mm.
0: I don't think that's telling the full story here.
1: Yeah. It's very disheartening sometimes to see what's happening, and I admire what you and Justice Not Jails has been doing in the advocacy space, and yeah, like you said, trying to let your voices be heard in the wake of some pretty horrific policies over the last

0: couple of years. Quite eye-opening stuff. Stefan, thanks so much for joining us. That's probably all we have time for today for that chat.
1: Thank you.
0: But yeah, please, if you're listening at home and you want to get involved, you can get in contact with Justice Not Jails and figure out what you can do to help the cause. And also, if you do want to listen back to this chat, you missed the first bit of it, you can go to the ACCC website or to the ACCC Connect app. I'll be packaging that up later today and posting it on there. So, yeah. Thanks so much, Stefan, for joining us.
1: Thank you.
0: No worries. This is ACCC Brekkie Radio.

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6: And welcome back to the ACCC Big Brekkie Show with Bainey here in Darwin on Larrakia land. Just before that news break, we had, firstly a song by Dummy and JD Beck, Had Enough, from their new album, Who Asked. Quite a nice little electro jazz number. And then we were talking to Stefan from Justice Not Jails. Pretty heavy stuff about the recent prison announcement by the NT government and what Justice Not Jails will be doing to resist that. And all the other, I suppose, policies that have been announced in the last couple of years from this government. So if you did miss that chat, you can, like I said, go to the ACCC website or the ACCC Connect app in a little bit, and I'll be posting that chat there. But now it's time for our next guest, and he's just walked in the studio. It's Jacob Hazeldean, who has directed a film for the Darwin, it will be showing at the Darwin International Film Festival this year in just a couple of weeks, and it's called About the Soufflé. Jacob, welcome to the show.
7: Thanks so much for having me, Bainey.
6: You're very welcome. This isn't your first film, so could you give us a little bit of a context to like what your journey as a director has been?
7: Yeah, it's my first feature-length film, but I've been making films basically since I was in school up here. The first kind of thing I did was a short film called Brown's Daughter, which was made with the help of Libra Moore and Peter Kahn, who were kind of like facilitators. And that was like a council grant kind of thing. And that was just like a little horror film about Brownsmart, about a ghost in Brownsmart. And then that got the People's Choice Award at the Fistful of Films Festival, which is a local short film festival. And, ever since then, I've kind of just been making films. I was lucky to go interstate for a few years where I worked as a second AC for some really talented cinematographers. And then I kind of came back home and just continued to make films. And that one thing led to another. A lot of commercial work, and been able to squeeze in a few like personal projects, and this is kind of like the biggest one of note, I think. And it's been a few years of work, and it's finally coming to a head, which is really nice.
6: Yeah, I was going to ask, how long has this been in the works for? Like, did you have this idea for a film and then start putting things in place to make it, or do you just kind of go out there and start shooting and see what happens?
7: Well, this film, I've always thought it a must to do a feature film, under your own steam because no one's really going to finance, just give you $1 million to make one. So the desire was always there. But it wasn't until COVID hit, which kind of, how do you say, enabled the opportunity to be seen that, oh, there's a window coming up where we could theoretically shoot a feature film over the course of 2.5 weeks. And then we kind of, we being me and Connor Van Helsing, who's kind of the co-writer of the film and the lead actor, we kind of basically just planned and wrote so that we could hit this kind of window during COVID. And then once we shot for 2.5 weeks, we entered post-production for about 3 years, which is why a film that was shot during COVID is only coming out this year.
6: Yeah, wow. Yeah, a lot of work, by the sounds of it, goes into this sort of thing. What is the premise of the film? As you said, you co-wrote it with Connor and he stars in the show, in the film. What are some of the themes around this movie?
7: Yeah, well, I guess you could call it a coming-of-age film. It's kind of, how do you say, it's about this guy who is experiencing a period of homelessness in his life, and he kind of falls into a kind of loose community of artists and creators in Darwin that can kind of help to stabilize the turbulence that he's in. And it's all about him trying to deal with the things that led him to be homeless so that he can kind of break the cycle of houselessness. So I was kind of informed by what we were going through at the time because we had no money. We had $1,500 total to do everything. So we wrote a story that we could film for free, basically, and that just happened to be the kind of lives that everyone I was around was living. So yeah, it's got a real kind of human touch to it. There's like a rawness to it that I think complements the story and the themes.
6: Yeah. And does it feel uniquely local to Darwin?
7: Yeah, I think so. I think this is a real love letter to Darwin. I really feel like it's a story that could be told anywhere, unfortunately, because of how prevalent homelessness is in this country. But I guess by virtue of the fact we shot it here, it's through a 100% kind of territory kind of perspective. Connor and I both grew up here. We're both born here. We've both seen this place change. We kind of know what it is to be going through the school system here and the kind of culture that made us, I think, is definitely reflected in the film for sure. Yeah, it's a very local story. And for any locals watching it, spatially speaking, the film makes total sense. So if you watch the film, a lot of films that were kind of cut to different locations, they could be in one country and then another country, but the story is all taking place in the one spot. But if you're watching it and you're, oh, he really just could have walked there in the time it took. So that was something that we paid a bit of attention to.
6: Yeah.
7: Yeah.
6: Oh, that's good. You've got that, minute detail vision of the director, you know?
7: Yeah, and we captured some locations that don't exist anymore either, you know, some places that have been turned into car parks, for example. So there's a bit of history to it too. It's really, I think we captured a moment in time before COVID that kind of, I don't know if it exists now because there's been such a population boom, I think, after COVID compared to what we had before COVID. You know, I was driving my partner to work the other day and I was just going, wow, I remember when rush hour was like 3 cars.
6: Yeah.
7: You know, like, so I think we captured a bit of that too, maybe a bit of that nostalgia, maybe. I don't know.
6: It's, yeah.
7: But just by virtue of the fact we shot it so long ago.
6: yeah, for sure. Oh, cool. And the title of the film, About the Soufflé, how does that tie in with, the story?
7: My good mate Isaac kind of said, you want something that confuses people, something that's not immediately obvious. People love that. I'm like, oh, I trust you, Isaac. So we kind of took inspiration for the title from the French New Wave, kind of trying to borrow one of the, I guess you'd say, one of the main films from the French New Wave, which is a film called Breathless by Jean-Luc Godard. And we were really inspired by the French New Wave, not so much stylistically, but the fact that the French New Wave was kind of born as a result of technological advancements that kind of democratized the filmmaking process and allowed, in the example of the French New Wave, enabled the French filmmakers of the day to be able to tell their own stories and go from criticizing the American films and the kind of establishment films that were being screened in France at the time and able to just create things themselves that kind of came from the ground up. So I think that is kind of the main reason we kind of picked the title that we did, was to kind of pay homage to the people who paved the way for us to take advantage of the technological advancements of our time that further democratized the filmmaking process.
6: Yeah, great.
7: Yeah.
6: That's a really cool insight to how the film came about. We're talking to Jacob Hazeldean, the director of the feature film about the soufflé, which we'll be showing at the Darwin International Film Festival. We should tell the people it's on Friday, September 11th at the Deck Chair Cinema. So if you want to get, you know, a couple of last deck chair films in before the wet season comes, this might be your best opportunity. And you and Connor will both be there, is that correct?
7: Yeah, the film festival have been very gracious and supportive, and they've flown Connor up so that he can be present. And I think there's going to be a Q&A afterwards as well, so he'll be able to speak on his perspective of making the film as well from the actor-writer perspective.
6: Yeah. It also says on the event page that there'll be entertainment before the film by Pelle Savage, Saltwater Collective member. So shout out, Pelle. I hope that goes well for you. And also there'll be a bit of food there from Christine's Exotic Eats, if that's what you like to do. Can I play some of the trailer? Because I'm really struck by, A, the way it looks, but also B, the way it sounds. And, like, the score sounds really amazing. So if I just, like, give everyone a little snippet of the trailer.
7: Please, please.
6: All right. So everyone, if you're listening, this is the trailer for About the Soufflé. Which obviously is supposed to be a visual medium, but we're just going to listen to it for a second.

0: Who's your new friend?
1: That's Connor.
0: What's he do?
1: Still trying to figure that out.
2: You gotta find another place to stay.
3: I don't have another place to go.
2: It's not my problem, is it?
4: It's not a free ride.
5: All right, I might just pull that down there. So that's a little snippet of the trailer. I thought maybe we cut it before they start talking about some adult themes.
6: Yes, yes.
5: Bit heavy PG. For this time of the morning. But yeah, yeah, so two things really struck me when I saw this trailer. A, it's in black and white.
6: Yes.
5: Is the whole film in black and white, and what was the reason for that stylistic choice?
6: The reason we shot in black and white was because, one, we had no money. And as a director, you kind of want to control as much as you can.
5: Mm.
6: And something that's super important for me and how I work, if anyone's seen any of my music videos, I really like to control the colors, the color palette. The use of color is very important to me. And with the budget we were on, we had no, like, actors could just show up in what we had people showing up in, like, bright green, you know, it just would have added to an uncohesiveness that would have hurt the film. So black and white kind of makes things a lot easier to shoot, makes it look really nice. And it kind of leans into this idea that we are working on a shoestring and we're kind of leaning into the rawness of the story. I think it's the right choice for it to be in black and white. For sure.
5: Was it a pre-planned choice or did you?
6: Definitely. We set out to shoot in black and white.
5: Yeah,
6: that was something that our cinematographer, Mitch Drescher, was on board with from the jump. And I think it works out really well. And we do have plans to do a color version at some point, just for fun.
5: Yeah,
6: just to see what it looks like.
5: I mean, you've already spent 3 years on the post-production process, so you might as well spend another few.
6: Which would be just a weekend color grading, hopefully. Right. I'm pretty good with the color grading now.
5: That's good. And then the other thing we just heard there was like the soundtrack, and it's not your typical orchestration score for a film.
6: No.
5: How did that one come about? Was that real live strings or were you using a synth?
6: Yeah, so... The sound was one of the last pieces to come together because I've got a lot of experience shooting. I kind of know all the filmmaking side of it, but the music thing is less of a trodden path for me. The whole film score was done on a synthesizer inside of a Nintendo Switch. So did the whole score on a Nintendo Switch.
5: Cool.
6: Again, leaning into the kind of shoestring aspect of it. And the Diegetic soundtrack is full of local artists.
5: Yeah.
6: So we've got Sismac, we've got Popcorn, we've got the MSON guys. So there's a lot of local music in it too. We've got James Rooney, who's another local boy. We've got Andrew Simpson as well. So they all of their music also features. So it's a combination of local artists and the score, the synthesizer score.
5: Is that when they're out at gigs and
6: exactly
5: and stuff around town? Yeah.
6: And when they're kind of at a party, there's local music on the radios. That stuff was super important to kind of reflect our experience. Because the people I hang out with, we love local music. We love it. It's so good.
5: Absolutely. We're all about that here on community radio. Just like if we can talk about the actors in this film for a bit, how, like you mentioned Connor, obviously someone that you worked closely with to create the film. How did you source some of the other, actors in this film?
6: A lot of that credit's got to go to Thomas Medina, who's one of the male leads in the film as well. And he's a prolific actor, and he managed to source all of the kind of people that I didn't already have in mind that I hadn't written for. So I'd say the bulk of the casting came through him, the extras came through him, and there were a handful of people that I had kind of written roles for. Some people are playing versions of themselves in the film, and there's a lot of non-actors as well that have got larger roles. Jesse Milne is probably the standout for me in that regard. But we've also got, Stevie Jean, who who is a local actor, and she's most notable probably for being the main antagonist in Rebel Wilson's directorial debut, The Deb, which just came out recently and screened at the Deck Chair. So we've got kind of the whole gamut represented. We've got, professional actors and amateurs right next to each other.
5: Mm.
6: Yeah, it's a good little ensemble.
5: Absolutely. And yeah, to our listeners, you know, if you are a fan of cinema and want to champion the local creatives, then this might be the one for you. So please go see About the Soufflé, which will be showing at the Darwin International Film Festival on September 11, Friday night. And you can catch Jacob there doing a little Q&A afterwards. And yeah, maybe get one more deck chair film in for the season. Jacob, thanks so much for joining us. That's probably about all we have time for today. Thanks for coming on and talking about your film.
6: 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Thanks for having me.
5: No worries. Let's go to a song now, and then we'll come back and wrap up the show on your Monday morning. So this one is a new one from Alabama Shakes called I Feel Hope Coming.

0: Welcome back to ACCC Brekkie Radio. We've just got a couple of minutes left, so we're going to wrap it up with me, Beanie, here from Darwin. That was Alabama Shakes, I Feel Hope Coming. Really like that one from their new upcoming album, I Must Be Dreaming. Just great sonic palette. They really know what they're doing. Alabama Shakes. I feel like that was the theme of the show. I Feel Hope Coming. We spoke to Stefan from Justice Not Jails and spoke about the recent private prison announcement and what they're doing to resist that, amongst other recent policies from this NT government. We also had Jacob from the director of the film About the Soufflé, which will be showing at the Darwin International Film Festival on September 11. So you can get tickets for that. And if you want to catch up with either of those interviews, they will be available as a podcast very shortly on the website or on the ACCC Connect app. That's about all we have time for on the show. Thank you, everyone, for listening. And yeah, I hope you have a great week. I'll be back next Monday, but tomorrow you'll have Kate again from Alice Springs studio bringing you the Brekkie show. Yeah, everyone have a great week and I'll catch you then. Thank you.
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2: Good morning, I'm Laura Devoy. The federal government says it's likely there will be mass mortalities now bird flu has been confirmed in mammals. The chief veterinary officer yesterday confirmed a dead long-nosed fur seal found in South Australia had tested positive to the H5 strain of avian influenza. There are also reports of another suspected case. Federal Environment Minister Murray Watt told the ABC the government has been working to build up the resilience of populations of seals and sea lions.
3: We have been saying for some time that we are likely to see mass mortalities of birds and mammals, and I know that is a very distressing thing for Australians to hear, but we also need to be realistic. This is what we've seen happen overseas. Australia is very fortunate that we've been the last continent on Earth to have this strain of bird flu happen, but we are likely to see those kind of events as we have overseas.
2: New data shows regional Australians are embracing free lung cancer screening. The National Lung Cancer Screening Program offers free low-dose CT scans to eligible people at higher risk of lung cancer. Since its launch in July last year, more than 111,000 free scans have been provided. Dr. Shannon Knott from the Royal Flying Doctor Service says people living in regional and remote Australia face a higher risk of being diagnosed with lung cancer and losing their life to the disease. New polling commissioned by Greenpeace has found strong opposition to plans to drill for gas at Scott Reef off the coast of Western Australia. Woodside wants to drill more than 50 gas wells as part of its Browse project. Greenpeace says 88% of Perth voters raised concerns about the plans. It says the voters want to see a faster switch to renewable energy and better domestic returns from existing gas projects rather than new projects approved. The Ukrainian president has restated his nation's position on the 2022 attack on the Nord Stream gas pipelines. Volodymyr Zelensky has reiterated Ukraine did not take any part in the attack on both undersea pipelines after he was asked about the ongoing investigation over the weekend. Last month, German authorities alleged the attack had been ordered by the Ukrainian state, with a second Ukrainian national detained over the blasts last week. Red Nose is supporting families impacted by the sudden or unexpected loss of a baby. The foundation's annual fundraiser is taking place this Thursday. It's hoping to raise funds for research, safe sleep education, and vital support for families devastated by loss. CEO of Red Nose Australia, Amy Cooper, told National Radio News some of the funds raised will go towards the foundation's research efforts.
4: Two research projects that are underway. One is into the causes of SID and other sudden unexpected death in infancy and childhood. And the other is a retrospective study of coronial data across Australia to better understand how babies and children are dying suddenly and unexpectedly.
2: And if this story has raised concerns for you, you can call Lifeline on 13 11 14. Turning to sport, the West Tigers have upset the Sydney Roosters 25-24. The Tigers were leading by 6 points when when the Roosters levelled the scores in the last 10 minutes, Jock Madden kicked the winning field goal. The result means the Roosters, who were on top of the NRL ladder heading into the weekend, are now third. Meantime, the Cronulla Sharks have snapped a two-game losing streak with a 30-22 win over the Gold Coast Titans. And in supercars, Triple Eight's Brock Feeney has won the Sprint Cup after engine issues cut Matt Payne's race short. Feeney won race 28 at Ipswich after teammate Will Brown and Dick Johnson Racing's Brodie Kostecki were victorious on Saturday.
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0: Many voices, one place.
1: My name's Steph Harrison. I moved to Alice Springs when I was 3. My family came on a holiday to visit my auntie and my uncle who lived here. Fell in love with the place. My parents just fell in love with the bush. I think we went out to Palm Valley and Rainbow Valley, and I just have these awesome memories of climbing on rocks and wildflowers and being like a wild little blonde-haired bush baby and just loving it. I don't really know if the town has changed. Superficial kind of things changed and people kind of come and go, or go and come back. But I feel like it's more me that's changed, because when I finished high school, I felt like I got to get out of Alice. I don't ever want to go back. That was how I felt when I was 17. And I ended up coming back again and again, and I couldn't stay away. And the more that I developed as an artist and musically and stuff away from Alice Springs, and I came back, and then I started discovering that that was really a big part of this town. And I felt like I wasn't connected to that when I was younger, or it was there, but just in a different way. And I feel like there's so much more stuff now. Like, you know, there's music festivals and arts festivals, and like, I don't doubt that creative people have always been coming to the desert, but I feel like that's really strong, and maybe it's just because I'm a bit older and I'm more connected in with the arts community here. But I think that's what I feel like has changed the most for me.
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